0: two victims had been fixing a flat tire overnight. Suspect is facing charges that include aggravated vehicular homicide. A Toledo man facing seven charges of alleged child sex abuse. Jimmy Self facing five counts of rape and two counts of gross sexual imposition after admitting to sexually abusing a child under the age of 13 in May. His bond set at $600,000 and he is due back in court next week. A new report shows Ohio schools are failing students.
1: More than two-thirds of Ohio fourth graders cannot read at a proficient level. Despite state lawmakers forcing expensive new curriculums on public schools statewide, test scores are plummeting. But teachers say additional standardized testing ignores the root cause of the problem, and that's poverty. More than 400,000 children in Ohio deal with food insecurity, unstable living conditions, or worse. I'm Travis Laird.
0: The city of Akron ending today the boil water advisory that affected about 10,000 customers on the city's west side. A water main broke. Pressure dropped temporarily yesterday morning. I'm Matt Reese.
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4: ABC News, I'm Dave Packer. CENTCOM calls it swift punishment. The U.S. launching new airstrikes against Iran after the deaths of 2 U.S. service members in an Iranian attack last night.
5: As we're seeing both sides escalate the scope and the intensity of these strikes, ABC News is learning more about what's happening inside Iran. A family tells us 12 young Iranian men who were detained in connection with those mass protests back in January could soon be executed. Human rights groups said they were convicted in sham trials.
4: ABC's Marcus Moore. The wildfires roaring through parts of Minnesota and Canada are still pumping out that smoke that's drifting across much of the country, a dozen states. Washington, D.C., and New York have the worst air quality among major cities around the world. New warnings about the parasitic illness now linked to shredded iceberg lettuce. Now the FDA reporting that a sample of shredded iceberg supplied by Taylor Farms, which is not part of the current recall, has tested positive for the parasite. This is ABC News. Marine biologists say California is experiencing one of its most active shark summers in nearly a decade. Experts say a marine heat wave plus a strong El Nino are creating warming temperatures in the waters, and that could put bait fish close to shore, and then that attracts more sharks. ABC's Andrew Dimbert.
6: Sharks are largely uninterested in humans, but sometimes humans can be mistaken for food. To avoid that mistaken identity, don't swim at dusk or at dawn when sharks tend to feed and where visibility for the sharks is limited, and where a hand or foot could look like a tasty fish. Avoid flashy jewelry whose shine may also look like a fish. And finally, always swim in a group.
4: In Texas, an officer is being hailed as a hero for a remarkable highway rescue. South Lake Police Corporal Joshua Swisher rushed toward a car on fire at the side of the road, pulling that driver out of the window as the car burned. Corporal Swisher was recently given a special award by the South Lake Police Department for his heroic act. Dave Packer, ABC News.
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7: There is the possibility of severe weather. All of northern Ohio is under a severe thunderstorm watch. It includes Toledo, Lima, Mansfield, Cleveland, Akron, and Canton. And the watch extends as far south as Zanesville. An air quality advisory does continue until midnight tonight for Ashtabula, Cuyahoga, Geauga, Lake, Lorain, Medina, Portage, and Summit counties. And there's also an air quality advisory for Mahoning and Trumbull counties until midnight tonight. A man's dead and a woman badly injured. They were hit by an alleged drunk driver in Pepper Pike in the Cleveland area. Two victims had been fixing a flat tire overnight. Suspect is facing charges that include aggravated vehicular homicide. A Toledo man facing 7 charges of alleged child sex abuse. Jimmy Self facing 5 counts of rape and 2 counts of gross sexual imposition after admitting to sexually abusing a child under the age of 13 in May. His bond set at $600,000 and he is due back in court next week. A new report shows Ohio schools are failing students.
8: More than 2/3 of Ohio fourth graders cannot read at a proficient level. Despite state lawmakers forcing expensive new curriculums on public schools statewide, test scores are plummeting. But teachers say additional standardized testing ignores the root cause of the problem, and that's poverty. More than 400,000 children in Ohio deal with food insecurity, unstable living conditions, or worse. I'm Travis Laird.
7: The city of Akron ending today the boil water advisory that affected about 10,000 customers on the city's west side. A water main broke. Pressure dropped temporarily yesterday morning. I'm Matt Reese.
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1: ABC News, I'm Dave Packer. CENTCOM calls it swift punishment. The U.S. launching new airstrikes against Iran after the deaths of two U.S. service members in an Iranian attack last night.
2: As we're seeing both sides escalate the scope and the intensity of these strikes, ABC News is learning more about what's happening inside Iran. A family tells us 12 young Iranian men who were detained in connection with those mass protests back in January could soon be executed. Human rights groups said they were convicted in sham trials.
1: ABC's Marcus Moore. The wildfires roaring through parts of Minnesota and Canada are still pumping out that smoke that's drifting across much of the country. A dozen states, Washington, D.C., and New York, have the worst air quality among major cities around the world. New warnings about the parasitic illness now linked to shredded iceberg lettuce. Now the FDA reporting that a sample of shredded iceberg supplied by Taylor Farms, which is not part of the current recall, has tested positive for the parasite. This is ABC News.
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5: ABC News, I'm Dave Packard. CENTCOM says it launched another volley of attacks on Iran after more U.S. service members were killed in Iranian attacks.
6: U.S. Central Command releasing a statement saying two American service members have been killed and another is missing after an Iranian drone and missile attack in Jordan. The strike hitting an airbase that houses U.S. personnel. Four injured service members were evacuated to Jordanian hospitals and later released.
5: ABC's Allison Kasich. President Trump reportedly telling News Nation that the deaths were very sad, but insisting Iran could not be allowed to have a nuclear weapon. A national day of action over recent shootings involving ICE agents in Texas and Maine, those protests in cities nationwide. Still burning, hundreds of wildfires in parts of Minnesota and a lot in Canada that have been sending smoke drifting across more than a dozen states several days now. The influencer Tate brothers arrested in Miami facing extradition to the UK for rape and sex trafficking charges. This is ABC News. Mounting pressure on elected leaders to enact tougher regulations for AI data centers, sparking protests nationwide. ABC's Alex Prechet.
7: This week, New York became the first state to halt construction of new large data centers, the governor imposing a one-year moratorium. In Granbury, Texas, just outside of Fort Worth, residents have filed petitions to recall their mayor and several city council members after the city annexed property for a new data center site. The debate now making its way to Washington. President Trump blasted the move by New York's governor, Trump touting one of the biggest driving forces in the future for jobs are data centers. Both the taxes and jobs amount to liquid gold.
5: A record that stood for decades is shattered and a new king of the mile is crowned. 28-year-old British runner Josh Kerr ran a 3-minute, 42-second mile at a Diamond League meet in London Saturday. This beats the record of 3 minutes and 43 seconds set in Rome back in 1999. Dave Packer, ABC News.
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8: There is the possibility of severe weather. All of northern Ohio is under a severe thunderstorm watch. It includes Toledo, Lima, Mansfield, Cleveland, Akron, and Canton. And the watch extends as far south as Zanesville. An air quality advisory does continue until midnight tonight for Ashtabula, Cuyahoga, Geauga, Lake, Lorain, Medina, Portage, and Summit counties. And there's also an air quality advisory for Mahoning and Trumbull counties until midnight tonight. A man's dead and a woman badly injured. They were hit by an alleged drunk driver in Pepper Pike in the Cleveland area. Two victims had been fixing a flat tire overnight. Suspect is facing charges that include aggravated vehicular homicide. A Toledo man facing 7 charges of alleged child sex abuse. Jimmy Self facing 5 counts of rape and 2 counts of gross sexual imposition after admitting to sexually abusing a child under the age of 13 in May. His bond set at $600,000 and he is due back in court next week. A new report shows Ohio schools are failing students.
9: More than 2/3 of Ohio fourth graders cannot read at a proficient level. Despite state lawmakers forcing expensive new curriculums on public schools statewide, test scores are plummeting. But teachers say additional standardized testing ignores the root cause of the problem, and that's poverty. More than 400,000 children in Ohio deal with food insecurity, unstable living conditions, or worse. I'm Travis Laird.
8: The city of Akron ending today the boil water advisory that affected about 10,000 customers on the city's west side. A water main broke. Pressure dropped temporarily yesterday morning. I'm Matt Reese.
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1: ABC News, I'm Dave Packer. CENTCOM says it launched another volley of attacks on Iran after more U.S. service members were killed in Iranian attacks.
2: U.S. Central Command releasing a statement saying two American service members have been killed and another is missing after an Iranian drone and missile attack in Jordan. The strike hitting an airbase that houses U.S. personnel. Four injured service members were evacuated to Jordanian hospitals and later released.
1: ABC's Allison Kasich. President Trump reportedly telling News Nation that the deaths were very sad, but insisting Iran could not be allowed to have a nuclear weapon. A national day of action over recent shootings involving ICE agents in Texas and Maine, those protests in cities nationwide. Still burning, hundreds of wildfires in parts of Minnesota and a lot in Canada that have been sending smoke drifting across more than a dozen states several days now. The influencer Tate brothers arrested in Miami facing extradition to the UK for rape and sex trafficking charges. This is ABC News.
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10: ABC News, I'm Dave Packer. The U.S. Central Command says the U.S. completed another round of strikes in Iran, saying it hit Revolutionary Guard forces. This after
11: U.S. Central Command says two service members were killed in Jordan as the U.S. defended against Iranian ballistic missiles and drones. A third service member is said to be missing in action. Iran has targeted civilian infrastructure in Kuwait, striking water and power plants there. As an Iranian general said the other day, his country might move from a phase of retaliation to what he called the offensive phase of the war.
10: ABC's Stephen Portnoy. The CDC confirming more than 1,600 cases of the cyclospora parasite and nearly 100 hospitalized linked to lettuce served at Taco Bell locations in five states. The New York City Health Department announcing Saturday that a second person has died in connection with the Legionnaires' disease community cluster on Manhattan's Upper East Side, but they report there's been a decline in new cases. This is ABC News. Mount Olympus, the mythological home of ancient Greece's 12 Olympian gods, is now officially a candidate for special protection from a UN agency as a mixed cultural and national site.
12: Rising over 9,500 feet, Mount Olympus has captured imagination through the millennia. Modern-day Greeks hope their tallest mountain will be inducted into the World Heritage List maintained by UNESCO, the United Nations Educational, Scientific, and Cultural Organization. Its mission is to promote peace through arts, education, and culture. Olympus's nomination to be on the list is scheduled to be discussed when the World Heritage Committee meets in South Korea Sunday through the 29th.
10: ABC's Chuck Sieverton. Andrew and Tristan Tate arrested in Miami after British prosecutors sought their extradition. The brothers, who have millions of followers online, faced new allegations of rape and human trafficking involving multiple women in the United Kingdom. They previously faced separate trafficking charges in Romania, but that case stalled. The Tates deny all wrongdoing. Dave Packer, ABC News.
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13: There is the possibility of severe weather. All of northern Ohio is under a severe thunderstorm watch. It includes Toledo, Lima, Mansfield, Cleveland, Akron, and Canton. And the watch extends as far south as Zanesville. An air quality advisory does continue until midnight tonight for Ashtabula, Cuyahoga, Geauga, Lake, Lorain, Medina, Portage, and Summit counties. And there's also an air quality advisory for Mahoning and Trumbull counties until midnight tonight. A man's dead and a woman badly injured. They were hit by an alleged drunk driver in Pepper Pike in the Cleveland area. Two victims had been fixing a flat tire overnight. Suspect is facing charges that include aggravated vehicular homicide. A Toledo man facing seven charges of alleged child sex abuse. Jimmy Self facing five counts of rape and two counts of gross sexual imposition after admitting to sexually abusing a child under the age of 13 in May. His bond set at $600,000 and he is due back in court next week. A new report shows Ohio schools are failing students.
14: More than two-thirds of Ohio fourth graders cannot read at a proficient level. Despite state lawmakers forcing expensive new curriculums on public schools statewide, test scores are plummeting. But teachers say additional standardized testing ignores the root cause of the problem, and that's poverty. More than 400,000 children in Ohio deal with food insecurity, unstable living conditions, or worse. I'm Travis Laird.
13: The city of Akron ending today the boil water advisory that affected about 10,000 customers on the city's west side. A water main broke. Pressure dropped temporarily yesterday morning. I'm Matt Reese.
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1: ABC News, I'm Dave Packer. U.S. Central Command says the U.S. completed another round of strikes in Iran, saying it hit Revolutionary Guard forces. This after
2: U.S. Central Command says two service members were killed in Jordan as the U.S. defended against Iranian ballistic missiles and drones. A third service member is said to be missing in action. Iran has targeted civilian infrastructure in Kuwait, striking water and power plants there. As an Iranian general said the other day, his country might move from a phase of retaliation to what he called the offensive phase of the war.
1: ABC's Stephen Portnoy. The CDC confirming more than 1,600 cases of the cyclospora parasite and nearly 100 hospitalized linked to lettuce served at Taco Bell locations in five states. The New York City Health Department announcing Saturday that a second person has died in connection with the Legionnaires' disease community cluster on Manhattan's Upper East Side, but they report there's been a decline in new cases. This is ABC News.
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7: ABC News, I'm Dave Packer. CENTCOM says it launched another volley of attacks on Iran after more U.S. service members were killed in Iranian attacks.
8: U.S. Central Command releasing a statement saying two American service members have been killed and another is missing after an Iranian drone and missile attack in Jordan. The strike hitting an airbase that houses U.S. personnel. Four injured service members were evacuated to Jordanian hospitals and later released.
7: ABC's Allison Kasich. President Trump reportedly telling News Nation that the deaths were very sad, but insisting Iran could not be allowed to have a nuclear weapon. A national day of action over recent shootings involving ICE agents in Texas and Maine, those protests in cities nationwide. Still burning, hundreds of wildfires in parts of Minnesota and a lot in Canada that have been sending smoke drifting across more than a dozen states several days now. The influencer Tate brothers arrested in Miami facing extradition to the UK for rape and sex trafficking charges. This is ABC News. Mounting pressure on elected leaders to enact tougher regulations for AI data centers, sparking protests nationwide. ABC's Alex Prechet.
9: This week, New York became the first state to halt construction of new large data centers, the governor imposing a one-year moratorium. In Granbury, Texas, just outside of Fort Worth, residents have filed petitions to recall their mayor and several city council members after the city annexed property for a new data center site. The debate now making its way to Washington. President Trump blasted the move by New York's governor, Trump touting one of the biggest driving forces in the future for jobs are data centers. Both the taxes and jobs amount to liquid gold.
7: A record that stood for decades is shattered and a new king of the mile is crowned. 28-year-old British runner Josh Kerr ran a 3-minute, 42-second mile at a Diamond League meet in London Saturday. This beats the record of 3 minutes and 43 seconds set in Rome back in 1999. Dave Packer, ABC News.
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10: There is the possibility of severe weather. All of northern Ohio is under a severe thunderstorm watch. It includes Toledo, Lima, Mansfield, Cleveland, Akron, and Canton. And the watch extends as far south as Zanesville. An air quality advisory does continue until midnight tonight for Ashtabula, Cuyahoga, Geauga, Lake, Lorain, Medina, Portage, and Summit counties. And there's also an air quality advisory for Mahoning and Trumbull counties until midnight tonight. A man's dead and a woman badly injured. They were hit by an alleged drunk driver in Pepper Pike in the Cleveland area. Two victims had been fixing a flat tire overnight. Suspect is facing charges that include aggravated vehicular homicide. A Toledo man facing seven charges of alleged child sex abuse. Jimmy Self facing five counts of rape and two counts of gross sexual imposition after admitting to sexually abusing a child under the age of 13 in May. His bond set at $600,000 and he is due back in court next week. A new report shows Ohio schools are failing students.
11: More than two-thirds of Ohio fourth graders cannot read at a proficient level. Despite state lawmakers forcing expensive new curriculums on public schools statewide, test scores are plummeting. But teachers say additional standardized testing ignores the root cause of the problem, and that's poverty. More than 400,000 children in Ohio deal with food insecurity, unstable living conditions, or worse. I'm Travis Laird.
10: The city of Akron ending today the boil water advisory that affected about 10,000 customers on the city's west side. A water main broke. Pressure dropped temporarily yesterday morning. I'm Matt Reese.
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15: From the CanAr, call 1-800-HURT-NOW Weather Center. Patchy smoke will impact air quality. It's going to be out about on this Sunday. Just a few clouds early, then afternoon sun today with a high of 79 degrees. And a clear sky overnight with a low in the upper 50s. Tomorrow sunny and a little bit warmer with a high of 82. And then a wet Tuesday with showers and thunderstorms moving in as the high reaches 83. I'm Jeff Maher at the Weather Channel.
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7: ABC News, I'm Dave Packer. U.S. Central Command says the U.S. completed another round of strikes in Iran, saying it hit Revolutionary Guard forces. This after
8: U.S. Central Command says two service members were killed in Jordan as the U.S. defended against Iranian ballistic missiles and drones. A third service member is said to be missing in action. Iran has targeted civilian infrastructure in Kuwait, striking water and power plants there. As an Iranian general said the other day, his country might move from a phase of retaliation to what he called the offensive phase of the war.
7: ABC's Stephen Portnoy. The CDC confirming more than 1,600 cases of the cyclospora parasite and nearly 100 hospitalized linked to lettuce served at Taco Bell locations in five states. The New York City Health Department announcing Saturday that a second person has died in connection with the Legionnaires' disease community cluster on Manhattan's Upper East Side, but they report there's been a decline in new cases. This is ABC News. Mount Olympus, the mythological home of ancient Greece's 12 Olympian gods, is now officially a candidate for special protection from a UN agency as a mixed cultural and national site.
9: Rising over 9,500 feet, Mount Olympus has captured imagination through the millennia. Modern-day Greeks hope their tallest mountain will be inducted into the World Heritage List maintained by UNESCO, the United Nations Educational, Scientific, and Cultural Organization. Its mission is to promote peace through arts, education, and culture. Olympus's nomination to be on the list is scheduled to be discussed when the World Heritage Committee meets in South Korea Sunday through the 29th.
7: ABC's Chuck Sieverton. Andrew and Tristan Tate arrested in Miami after British prosecutors sought their extradition. The brothers, who have millions of followers online, face new allegations of rape and human trafficking involving multiple women in the United Kingdom. They previously faced separate trafficking charges in Romania, but that case stalled. The Tates deny all wrongdoing. Dave Packer, ABC News.
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10: There is the possibility of severe weather. All of northern Ohio is under a severe thunderstorm watch. It includes Toledo, Lima, Mansfield, Cleveland, Akron, and Canton. And the watch extends as far south as Zanesville. An air quality advisory does continue until midnight tonight for Ashtabula, Cuyahoga, Geauga, Lake, Lorain, Medina, Portage, and Summit counties. And there's also an air quality advisory for Mahoning and Trumbull counties until midnight tonight. A man's dead and a woman badly injured. They were hit by an alleged drunk driver in Pepper Pike in the Cleveland area. Two victims had been fixing a flat tire overnight. Suspect is facing charges that include aggravated vehicular homicide. A Toledo man facing 7 charges of alleged child sex abuse. Jimmy Self facing 5 counts of rape and 2 counts of gross sexual imposition after admitting to sexually abusing a child under the age of 13 in May. His bond set at $600,000 and he is due back in court next week. A new report shows Ohio schools are failing students.
11: More than 2/3 of Ohio fourth graders cannot read at a proficient level. Despite state lawmakers forcing expensive new curriculums on public schools statewide, test scores are plummeting. But teachers say additional standardized testing ignores the root cause of the problem, and that's poverty. More than 400,000 children in Ohio deal with food insecurity, unstable living conditions, or worse. I'm Travis Laird.
10: The city of Akron ending today the boil water advisory that affected about 10,000 customers on the city's west side. A water main broke. Pressure dropped temporarily yesterday morning. I'm Matt Reese.
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7: ABC News, I'm Dave Packer. CENTCOM says it launched another volley of attacks on Iran after more U.S. service members were killed in Iranian attacks.
8: U.S. Central Command releasing a statement saying two American service members have been killed and another is missing after an Iranian drone and missile attack in Jordan. The strike hitting an airbase that houses U.S. personnel. Four injured service members were evacuated to Jordanian hospitals and later released.
7: ABC's Allison Kasich. President Trump reportedly telling News Nation that the deaths were very sad, but insisting Iran could not be allowed to have a nuclear weapon. A national day of action over recent shootings involving ICE agents in Texas and Maine, those protests in cities nationwide. Still burning, hundreds of wildfires in parts of Minnesota and a lot in Canada that have been sending smoke drifting across more than a dozen states several days now. The influencer Tate brothers arrested in Miami facing extradition to the UK for rape and sex trafficking charges. This is ABC News. Mounting pressure on elected leaders to enact tougher regulations for AI data centers, sparking protests nationwide. ABC's Alex Preche.
9: This week, New York became the first state to halt construction of new large data centers, the governor imposing a one-year moratorium. In Granbury, Texas, just outside of Fort Worth, residents have filed petitions to recall their mayor and several city council members after the city annexed property for a new data center site. The debate now making its way to Washington. President Trump blasted the move by New York's governor, Trump touting one of the biggest driving forces in the future for jobs are data centers. Both the taxes and jobs amount to liquid gold.
7: A record that stood for decades is shattered and a new king of the mile is crowned. 28-year-old British runner Josh Kerr ran a 3-minute, 42-second mile at a Diamond League meet in London Saturday. This beats the record of 3 minutes and 43 seconds set in Rome back in 1999. Dave Packer, ABC News.
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10: There is the possibility of severe weather. All of northern Ohio is under a severe thunderstorm watch. It includes Toledo, Lima, Mansfield, Cleveland, Akron, and Canton. And the watch extends as far south as Zanesville. An air quality advisory does continue until midnight tonight for Ashtabula, Cuyahoga, Geauga, Lake, Lorain, Medina, Portage, and Summit counties. And there's also an air quality advisory for Mahoning and Trumbull counties until midnight tonight. A man's dead and a woman badly injured. They were hit by an alleged drunk driver in Pepper Pike in the Cleveland area. Two victims had been fixing a flat tire overnight. Suspect is facing charges that include aggravated vehicular homicide. A Toledo man facing seven charges of alleged child sex abuse. Jimmy Self facing five counts of rape and two counts of gross sexual imposition after admitting to sexually abusing a child under the age of 13 in May. His bond set at $600,000 and he is due back in court next week. A new report shows Ohio schools are failing students.
11: More than two-thirds of Ohio fourth graders cannot read at a proficient level. Despite state lawmakers forcing expensive new curriculums on public schools statewide, test scores are plummeting. But teachers say additional standardized testing ignores the root cause of the problem, and that's poverty. More than 400,000 children in Ohio deal with food insecurity, unstable living conditions, or worse. I'm Travis Laird.
10: The city of Akron ending today the boil water advisory that affected about 10,000 customers on the city's west side. A water main broke. Pressure dropped temporarily yesterday morning. I'm Matt Reese.
0: A champion will be crowned.
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0: deep stuff. 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I've had her come as a speaker.
1: Mm-hmm. She's great.
0: She's a wonderful speaker, but man, she is so scientific, and these kind of studies get to where my head spins and I'm mm-hmm. just feeling, you know, hopelessly stupid.
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0: And not happy at all.
1: Yeah.
0: But it is good research. If somebody else comes along and digests it and makes it in a more readable form,
1: mm-hmm.
0: that's where I live and function.
1: Right.
0: Yeah. And oh, by the way, those trials are for annuals and perennials and potted, annuals and potted perennials, representing more than $200 million for the industry in the state of Pennsylvania.
1: Hmm. It's a big
0: industry. Are big business, yeah, man. Yeah. Nearly 1,000 annuals and perennial trials on, or varieties on trial, and 30 floriculture companies are represented. So big, big. And these are open. You know, right. You can Google where they are, and they're just out there. You can just park and walk around and, mm-hmm. and see what looks great, what you like, what you don't, how they're using it. Great way to learn plants.
1: I'm with you.
0: Yeah.
1: A lot of good trial sites in the country.
0: Yeah. Let's talk about, we didn't get to this earlier, but let's talk about some things what we're doing in the yard now, tasks mm-hmm. that we need to do, things we should have done last week.
1: Okay.
0: That kind of stuff.
1: Wow, you have quite a pile of papers.
0: I
1: gotta
0: go back through my paperwork because I didn't think we were gonna get to it.
1: Well, you want me to start with one?
0: Yeah, go for
1: it. Okay, so if you're growing they call them semi-erect blackberries, like Triple Crown or the old Chester, they're these big sprawling bushes, even some of the erect ones, and you know, once they get around 4 feet, you top them, and then it makes them send out these branches. So now's the time to be cutting those branches back to like 12 to 18 inches. You just kind of keep
0: pruning with blackberries and raspberries is like so important.
1: It is.
0: Yeah.
1: Especially blackberries. These semi-erects can just ramble and ramble.
0: Yeah.
1: And it's good to kind of contain them.
0: 10 and 12 foot long canes.
1: Oh, yeah.
0: Yeah. Really take over, and they're so thorny. You know, they're,
1: there's a lot of thornlessness now.
0: No, okay.
1: Yeah, yeah.
0: I've got a lot
1: thorny varieties. There's some really good ones, but you know, most they're heading all thornless.
0: Mm-hmm. Good time to weed.
1: Mm-hmm.
0: Stay on top of your weeding, as always, but be careful of the poison hemlock. And wild parsnip, Beagle Live, BYGL, Yard and Garden, is a good source for good information Joe Boggs has put out there, about how and when to treat that, you know, what a threat it can make. My son just string trimmed some, poison ivy last week or two weeks ago, and he, through his blue jeans, he's got horrible itching and that stuff all over his legs. It's rough. When we come back, we will have David Hoffman with us. We'll talk. He's a fun guy, and we're going to talk about fun plants, which are grasses and sedges. So stay tuned for that. We'll be back in just a few minutes.
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9: ABC News, I'm Wayne Cabot. A U.S. missile on its way to Iran today as the war intensifies following the killing of at least 2 American service members in Jordan, a third still missing.
10: 16 Americans have been killed so far in this war and more than 400 wounded, according to the Department of Defense. These latest combat deaths are the first reported since the fighting restarted.
9: ABC's Allison Kosick. Russia hit Kyiv this morning with hours of missiles and drones that killed one person. Both Russia and Ukraine have sharply ramped up strikes on shipping. AAA today says that the price for a gallon of gas rose again to 3.998, diesel at 5.10 a gallon. The FDA says shredded lettuce from Taylor Farms, other than the recalled lettuce, also has cyclospora. President Trump to host Canada's Prime Minister Carney at the World Cup final in the Meadows in Jersey today, where at least they won't be smelling the smoke. The air has mostly cleared. This is ABC News. Recent shootings involving ICE agents in Texas and Maine brought protesters to cities across the country this weekend, criticizing agents for shooting through car windows, not wearing body cams, and, says this woman in San Antonio, vilifying victims.
11: Migration is intrinsic to the human condition. People move to survive, to find safety, to build something livable. What we are living under is a system that tracks movement, restricts it, sells it, and punishes it depending on who you are and where you come from.
9: Andrew Tate amassed over 10 million followers on X for a brand of masculinity widely condemned for saying women who are sexually assaulted should bear some responsibility and for graphic descriptions of how he might attack women. Yesterday, U.S. Marshals in Florida arrested Andrew Tate and his brother Tristan Tate as Britain seeks to put them on trial to face charges of rape and sex trafficking, charges they deny. Wayne Cabot, ABC News.
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12: The COVID-19 pandemic will be a part of Ohio's governor's race as Democrat Amy Acton was the state health director during the pandemic. According to Republican Vivek Ramaswamy, Acton claims half of all COVID victims in Ohio in 2020 died. He told WTAM's Bloom Daddy Friday that's absolutely wrong.
13: That is lunacy. It is not a policy disagreement. That is so disconnected with the facts that if that is the way this individual makes decisions and made decisions, I think it is disqualifying to be in any position of authority in the government, let alone to be the governor.
12: Ramaswamy and Acton will go head-to-head in November to be the next governor of the Buckeye State to succeed longtime current governor Mike DeWine. A Toledo man is facing 7 charges of alleged child sex abuse. Jimmy Self is facing 5 counts of rape and 2 counts of gross sexual imposition after admitting to sexually abusing a child under the age of 13 in May. His bond is set at $600,000 and he is due back in court next week. Meantime, a new report shows Ohio schools are failing students. Travis Laird with the details.
14: More than 2/3 of Ohio fourth graders cannot read at a proficient level, despite state lawmakers forcing expensive new curriculums on public schools statewide. Test scores are plummeting, but teachers say additional standardized testing ignores the root cause of the problem, and that's poverty. More than 400,000 children in Ohio deal with food insecurity, unstable living conditions, or worse. I'm Travis Lair.
12: And Franklin County's first safe haven box is now available for parents in crisis. The Prairie Township Fire Department revealed the box Friday after nearly 2 years of planning. The safe haven box is meant to be a safe, anonymous way for parents to surrender a newborn baby, no questions asked. Local leaders say the project required multiple legal approvals. I'm Brady Hopkins.
15: 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Just a few clouds early, then afternoon sun today with a high of 79 degrees. And a clear sky overnight with a low in the upper 50s. Tomorrow sunny and a little bit warmer with a high of 82. And then a wet Tuesday with showers and thunderstorms moving in as the high reaches 83. I'm Jeff Maher at the Weather Channel.
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0: other hole.
1: Or make a new one.
0: Or make a new one. Yeah, make a new hole.
1: So
0: yeah.
1: I think we'll talk a little bit about that today. Not always a favorite subject, pressure. But even in crawl spaces,
0: yeah,
1: you know, sometimes, you know, they're always kind of damp and moldy anyway.
0: Was it nine times out of 10, it comes down to gutters and it's soil sloping away from your foundation?
1: Yeah.
0: 99% times out of 100.
1: Everybody goes inside to fix the problem. The problem's outside.
0: Yep. Yeah.
1: Problem's outside. So we'll talk about that for the, I think it's the 150,000th time, I think. It might be a little bit less than that, but not much.
0: Hey,
1: but,
0: some subjects just stand the test of time.
1: You know what? It's a big deal, right? I mean, if you have somebody professionally come in, it's a lot of money. On the other hand, try and sell your house if you don't get it fixed.
0: Exactly.
1: It's not going to go away. No. That's one thing that's not going to repair itself. So
0: water is one of the, if not the biggest force of nature out there.
1: Sure is. Then we got smoke.
0: Yeah.
1: So change your furnace filters.
0: Maybe step it up a few weeks earlier than usual.
1: Yeah, you know, so if it's 90-day filter in there and it's been 70 days, you might take a look at it.
0: Mm-hmm.
1: Get a new one in.
0: I mean, got half of Canada in it, you know?
1: Yeah, not being an alarmist, but just kind of stay ahead of the problem.
0: Yeah.
1: So we got plenty to talk about today. That's for sure.
0: Well, I'll be listening, and I'll be joining you in a little bit, too.
1: Sounds great.
0: Yeah. Thanks, Gary.
1: All right. You betcha.
0: So, water. You know, that was a lot of water all at once and for a lot of people. And fortunately, the soil was sort of moist and could be receptive for at least some of that rain.
2: Sure.
0: But, so often it's the opposite. You know, the soil is baked solid.
2: Yeah.
0: And then you get this deluge and every bit of it runs off. But some of that had to soak in yesterday.
2: Oh, a lot soaked in. But boy, what kills me is I try to mitigate the erosion with various mulches and stuff. But in my vegetable
0: you
2: garden,
0: got this
2: there was
0: big
2: some
0: hill behind your house.
2: You know, the soil moves.
0: Yeah, it
2: does.
0: Some
2: moved.
0: Well, Mark, I really appreciate you joining us again.
2: Yeah, thanks, Scott. It's been a pleasure as usual.
0: Saving me on multiple occasions for myself.
2: I can't even think of a better way to start my day.
0: And your birthday.
2: And my birthday.
0: Yeah, happy birthday once again. And you're chief horticulturist with Gardens Alive. Where can we find more information?
2: Gurney's. You go to the Gurney's Seed and Nursery website, and then just in the search function, put dig in and you'll go to these video questions I'm answering.
0: Yeah, you do a lot of good videos. David Hoffman, thanks to him, hoffmannursery.com. 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
22: I said the word antidote to personal sin is found in 1 John 1:9. It's the very first problem-solving device that should be on the flat line of your soul. And that is how to recover from that sin. My pastor used a key word called rebound. Rebound, like the basketball term, bounce out, bounce back. And this is the very first problem-solving device you and I should have on the flat line in our soul. 1 John 1:9. The Bible says if we confess our sin, He's faithful and just to forgive our sin and to purify us from all wrongdoing. This is critical that you stick to this and understand this. When you sin, you must go to God and admit the sin. If you don't do that, you will not be forgiven for the sin in time. You're already forgiven in eternity. You're already made righteous because of the righteousness of Christ that was imputed to you at salvation. But in time, you can break fellowship with God by committing sin, and if you don't recover from that sin, then the Holy Spirit is quenched, your sin nature controls your life, and that may be what's going on with you right now, and you wind up under divine discipline living a very miserable life. So the very first problem-solving device is learn how to rebound, how to recover from your sin, how to confess your sin. You say, well, God doesn't know what I'm doing. How would God even know what I did? Well, Hebrews 4:13, neither is there any creature that is not manifested in His sight, but all things are naked and opened unto the eyes of Him with whom we have to do. So certainly God is aware of anything you've done. He's aware of who you are, what you're doing. He knows that. From Psalm 33:13, the Lord looketh down from heaven, and He beholds all the sons of men. Verse 14, Psalm 33, from the place of His habitation, He looketh upon all the inhabitants of the earth. This is crazy to think about this, but God can look at every human being on the earth at the same time? Well, that's why He's God, because He has omnipresence. God can be in India, God can be in Africa, God can be in America, God can be in Europe at the same time. That's because He is omnipresent, and He is omnipotent, He's all-powerful, He's omniscient, He's all-knowing. So He is always looking at you and every decision you make and every decision I make. He's aware of that. He knows when we commit sin. Someone asked me, what's the greatest sin you could ever do? Well, that's called the sin of unbelief, because there is no remedy for the individual who rejects Jesus Christ as Savior. John 3 tells us about that. In John 3:17, for God sent not His Son into the world to condemn the world, but that the world through Him might be saved. And listen to verse 18. He that believeth on Him is not condemned, but he that believeth not is condemned already, because he has not believed in the name of the only begotten Son of God. So when the Christian sins, what we essentially do is break fellowship with God by allowing our sinful nature to seize control of our thoughts and our actions. And to recover fellowship with God, we must use rebound technique given in 1 John 1:9 as I quoted it to you earlier. I'll quote it one more time. You may have to do this 20 times a day like I do sometimes. 1 John 1:9, if we confess our sins, he's faithful and just to forgive us our sins and to cleanse us from all unrighteousness. I hope you notice the verse is the third class condition in the Greek New Testament using the word if. If means maybe you will and maybe you won't. But just like you made that decision to sin, you must also make the same decision to be cleansed from that sin and recover fellowship with God through the filling of the Holy Spirit. And the recovery process requires me and you, us, to admit what we did wrong. That word confess is the key word in that passage. That's the key to recovery. In the original language of the New Testament Greek, it is the word homologeo. Homologeo. H-O-M-O-L-O-G-E-O. I think you know what that word is. Homo. We use that today. And legeo means to say. And it means, there's a compound verb, actually, it may be made up of two words. It means to say the same. Homo is the same, and legeo means to say. By the way, this is the same recovery process, the same antidote that the Old Testament saints used as well. In Psalm 32, verses 3 and 5, listen to what David said, using rebound. When I kept silent, in other words, when I did not confess my sin to God, my bones waxed old through my roaring all day long. For day and night thy hand, your hand was heavy on me. That's discipline. My moisture is turned into the drought of summer. But I acknowledge my sin unto you. There's rebound. And my iniquity I did not hide. There's confessing the sin. I said, quote, I will confess my transgressions unto the Lord, and you forgave the iniquity of my sin. Could not be any plainer. Exactly the same thing David had to do, you and I have to do. We have to admit our personal sin to God. When we fail to admit personal sin, that brings divine discipline, which is designed to break our arrogance. And this is taught in Hebrews 12, 5 and 6. Listen as I read it. And have you forgotten the exhortation which speaketh unto you as unto children? My son, despise not you when the chastening of the Lord, when it hits you, don't faint when you're rebuked of him. For the people God loves, he disciplines and he scourges every son he receives. If you're a child of God, when you sin, you're going to get disciplined if you don't recover from that sin. Just the same way you would discipline your very own children if they lied to you, if they stole from you and they failed to admit it. So God expects us to be honest with him, because he's honest with us. Divine discipline is administered to the believer when he fails to acknowledge his sin. And it's usually personal and private, but can be painful. It's not administered because God's mad at us, but because he loves us. And it's designed to stop us before we ruin our life, and maybe even ruin the life of someone else because of our stupidity. So the power of the Holy Spirit, combined with the power of the Word of God, I call that the dynamic duo, it gives us the opportunity to glorify God to the max. That's what we want to do. We want to glorify God to the max. We want people to see God through us. In 1 Corinthians 10:31, whether therefore you eat or whether you drink or whatever you do, here it is, listen now, do all to the glory of God. In Psalm 86:12, I will praise thee, O Lord my God, with all my heart, and I will glorify your name forevermore. I've told you these things so that you might understand the importance of being filled with the Holy Spirit. Many Christians don't understand this. Many people don't understand the Christian life cannot, will not ever be executed without the filling of the Holy Spirit. If you try to operate the Christian life in the energy of the flesh, then nothing of eternal value is committed. The energy of the flesh is your morality, your good deeds. And that doesn't glorify God at all. Morality is not spirituality. You hear me? Morality is not spirituality. The spiritually mature believer is a reflection of Jesus Christ, God's anointed Son. So if you desire to glorify God in your life, then you must follow His plan, which simply means that a right thing must be done in a right way. This is taught in 1 Corinthians chapter 3, verses 11 through 15. For other foundation can no man lay than that which is laid is Jesus Christ. That's your salvation. If any man build upon this foundation, this is a builder's metaphor now, like a house builder. If anyone build on this foundation, gold, silver, precious stones, wood, hay, and stubble. There's two different categories. Every man's work shall be made manifest, for the day shall declare it as the day of judgment seat of Christ, because it will be revealed by fire, and the fire will try every man's production of what sort it is. And if any man's production abide, which he has built thereupon, he shall receive a reward. And if any man's work shall be burned up, he shall suffer loss, but he himself shall be saved, yet so is by fire. If you're a Christian, you may not have any crowns in heaven, but your salvation is like the foundation of a house. It cannot be burned up. It cannot be destroyed. So you're going to be in heaven. You're going to have eternal life, but you might not have the rewards you'd like to have because you never learned how to operate effectively as a believer in the Lord Jesus Christ. The gold, silver, and precious stones refers to things done for God while filled with the Holy Spirit. The wood, hay, and stubble can be some of those same things, but done in the energy of the flesh. In other words, the believer out of fellowship because of unconfessed sin in his life has the ability to do things for God, but those things are totally unacceptable due to the source, the flesh. My team and I have put together a couple of books that explain all of this in much greater detail. We've written a book called These Things, and that refers to what Jesus told the disciples. I've told you these things so that you might understand. And we also put together a book called The Christian Spiritual Life. How's your spiritual life, we ask in that book. We've also assembled a book called The Divine Pardon, which tells you how to receive your eternal pardon from God. These can be ordered free of charge by means of going to our website, rickhughesministries.org, or by calling 800-831-0718. All right. Thank you for listening this morning. Thank you for hanging in there with me for this 30 minutes. It's been my honor and my privilege to give you this information. We pray that God the Holy Spirit will use it to challenge you so that Jesus Christ might be glorified through in your life and you can represent Him effectively. Okay, until next week, this is your host, Rick Hughes, host of The Flatline, saying thank you for listening today.
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1: ABC News, I'm Wayne Cabot. The FDA says shredded iceberg lettuce, not part of the recall, is testing positive for cyclospora. Says the batch is also from Taylor Farms. Most U.S. states now, 27, are under the recall, where the advice is throw out the lettuce. Today, gasoline hit $4 a gallon, says AAA, with Iran turning back tankers in the Strait of Hormuz today and Ukraine going after Russian oil fields. ABC's Christian Cordero.
2: Iranian state media reports the regime intercepted 4 ships in the strait today, warning those waiting to pass that they must directly coordinate with the IRGC. Data from maritime analytics firm Kepler shows ship traffic dropping significantly, as low as single digits in recent days compared to about 70 ships that crossed per day during the temporary memorandum of understanding, and roughly 100 per day before the war began.
1: The U.S. struck Iran overnight, retaliation for the killing Saturday of service members. This is ABC News. U.S. Marshals in Florida arrest 2 social media stars.
3: Andrew and Tristan Tate arrested in Miami after British prosecutors sought their extradition. The brothers, who have millions of followers online, face new allegations of rape and human trafficking involving multiple women in the United Kingdom. They previously faced separate trafficking charges in Romania, but that case stalled. The Tates deny all wrongdoing. Their attorney calls the case politically motivated and says they'll fight the latest charges in court. Dave Packer, ABC News.
1: Mayor Zoran Mamdani tells the New York Times that if Benjamin Netanyahu comes to New York for September's UN General Assembly, he'll seek to have the NYPD arrest him for war crimes as charged by the International Criminal Court.
4: They have a warrant out for this prime minister's arrest. And I think it's important to talk about the weight that that has as a charge, and also that as the mayor of New York City, I'll be following the laws of New York City.
1: He's consulting city lawyers on the legality. I'm Wayne Cabot, ABC News.
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5: The COVID-19 pandemic will be a part of Ohio's governor's race, as Democrat Amy Acton was the state health director during the pandemic. According to Republican Vivek Ramaswamy, Acton claims half of all COVID victims in Ohio in 2020 died. He told WTAM's Bloom Daddy Friday that's absolutely wrong.
6: That is lunacy. It is not a policy disagreement. That is so disconnected with the facts that if that is the way this individual makes decisions and made decisions, I think it is disqualifying to be in any position of authority in the government, let alone to be the governor.
5: Ramaswamy and Acton will go head-to-head in November to be the next governor of the Buckeye State to succeed longtime current governor Mike DeWine. A Toledo man is facing 7 charges of alleged child sex abuse. Jimmy Self is facing 5 counts of rape and 2 counts of gross sexual imposition after admitting to sexually abusing a child under the age of 13 in May. His bond is set at $600,000 and he is due back in court next week. Meantime, a new report shows Ohio schools are failing students. Travis Laird with the details.
7: More than 2/3 of Ohio fourth graders cannot read at a proficient level. Despite state lawmakers forcing expensive new curriculums on public schools statewide, test scores are plummeting. But teachers say additional standardized testing ignores the root cause of the problem, and that's poverty. More than 400,000 children in Ohio deal with food insecurity, unstable living conditions, or worse. I'm Travis Lair.
5: And Franklin County's first safe haven box is now available for parents in crisis. The Prairie Township Fire Department revealed the box Friday after nearly 2 years of planning. The safe haven box is meant to be a safe, anonymous way for parents to surrender a newborn baby, no questions asked. Local leaders say the project required multiple legal approvals. I'm Brady Hopkins.
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7: ABC News, I'm Wayne Cabot. Fresh concerns about bad lettuce. Cyclospora has now turned up in a sample of iceberg lettuce from Taylor Farms that the FDA says was not part of the current recall. Unclear if the bad lettuce made it to people's homes. ABC's Whit Johnson.
8: The CDC says the outbreak remains under investigation and is now linked to shredded iceberg lettuce that was served at some Taco Bell locations in five states.
7: In all, 27 states are affected by recalls. An eighth night of fighting between the U.S. and Iran after deaths this weekend of two U.S. service members.
9: President Trump reportedly telling News Nation the deaths were very sad, but insisting Iran could not be allowed to have a nuclear weapon. President Trump has said the war is necessary to prevent Iran from having a nuclear weapon.
7: Iran saying it intercepted four ships in the strait today. U.S. pump prices up to around $4 a gallon right now, $5.10 for diesel. This is ABC News. The U.K. is seeking Andrew and Tristan Tate, the social media bros being held now in Miami after new sex crime charges were filed in Britain. President Trump will be attending the World Cup final today at the Jersey Meadows, Argentina against Spain. Traffic expected to be clogged, but at least the air is starting to clear, says ABC meteorologist Jeff Smith.
10: Kickoff time in East Rutherford, that's when the sky really starts to clear out. We get that cobalt blue probably by the end of the day into the day on Monday as well.
7: It's 3 o'clock in New Jersey. The first ever World Cup halftime show will feature Madonna, BTS, Justin Bieber, and Shakira. Also attending, Prime Minister Mark Carney of Canada, a guest of President Trump. Trump has been criticizing Canada for the wildfires for, as he put it, not maintaining its forests. The Prime Minister refutes that, points out all the drones, thermal imaging, and ongoing mitigation efforts. Some of the fires are in places so remote they're being allowed to burn. I'm Wayne Cabot, ABC News.
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11: Ohio BCI is investigating a domestic incident in the Cleveland suburb of Westlake that happened Friday and resulted in the death of a 57-year-old woman and the arrest of her 65-year-old husband. The woman, identified as Michelle Feather, taken to the hospital Friday with severe injuries, and she would later die.
12: A lot of evidence was collected and documented. We expect to bring full justice for this victim, and we do extend our condolences to the victim and their family.
11: Westlake Police Captain Gerald Vogel telling WKYC-TV that it was the husband who called 911, reporting his wife was unresponsive. He scheduled to make his first court appearance Monday. The U.S. Coast Guard rescued two men and a third man died after their boat ran aground on the rocks at Starve Island, which is a tiny island about a mile off South Bass Island. The call came in around 3:30 Saturday morning. All three were taken to hospitals where one of the men was pronounced dead. The victim's name has not been released. The city of Steubenville is leasing out more than 150 acres of its own public land for fracking.
13: The city council accepted a $1.1 million bid from Ascent Resources to allow oil and gas drilling underneath two public parks. Environmental groups say this appears to be the first time an Ohio city has auctioned off its own land to fracking prospectors, setting a concerning precedent as the state moves to lease out wildlife areas. I'm Travis Laird.
11: As tensions continue to rise again between the U.S. and Iran, so too is the price to fill up at the pump. AAA reports Ohio statewide gasoline average currently $3.88 a gallon, with county averages between $3.64 in Hardin County and all the way up to $3.98 in Huron County. I'm Brian Engel.
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6: ABC News, I'm Wayne Cabot. Gas prices back up to around $4 a gallon across the country, up over a dollar since before the U.S. war against Iran. Energy Secretary Chris Wright on ABC's This Week says, don't compare pump prices to a year ago.
7: Gasoline prices today are more than a dollar a gallon cheaper than they were 4 years ago under the Biden administration. And we'll do everything we can to drive them further down in the weeks and months ahead.
6: Iran's Atomic Energy Organization says the U.S. has attacked a nuclear power plant. The U.S. promising to retaliate for the deaths of two American troops at an airbase in Jordan. Iran is hitting American allies that host U.S. troops, including Kuwait, which reports another strike on a water desalination plant. Social media influencers Andrew and Tristan Tate arrested in Miami. The British want them on rape and sex trafficking charges, charges the Tate brothers deny. This is ABC News. If you plan to watch the World Cup in only a few hours, the good news is you should be able to see the ball. ABC meteorologist Jeff Smith says a smoky haze from Canada's fires is lifting.
8: We'll call the air quality moderate. It won't be completely clear. There'll probably be a little bit of haze out there, but most of it will be aloft. Not a lot of it down here at the surface. It'll be a lot better than it's been lately.
6: It's not just the lettuce sold to Taco Bell. The Food and Drug Administration now saying a sample of iceberg lettuce from Taylor Farms tested positive for cyclospora, not part of the current recall. A second person has died from Legionnaire's outbreak on New York's Upper East Side, breathing in contaminated outdoor air. 5.5 magnitude quake has just shaken the Andes region of Peru. At least five people killed. Buildings have collapsed. Polling from the Washington Post says Democrats have the edge in the midterms because Democrats are far more motivated to vote. Wayne Cabot, ABC News.
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9: Ohio BCI is investigating a domestic incident in the Cleveland suburb of Westlake that happened Friday and resulted in the death of a 57-year-old woman and the arrest of her 65-year-old husband. The woman, identified as Michelle Feather, taken to the hospital Friday with severe injuries, and she would later die.
10: A lot of evidence was collected and documented. We expect to bring full justice for this victim, and we do extend our condolences to the victim and their family.
9: Westlake Police Captain Gerald Vogel telling WKYC-TV that it was the husband who called 911, reporting his wife was unresponsive. He scheduled to make his first court appearance Monday. The U.S. Coast Guard rescued two men, and a third man died after their boat ran aground on the rocks at Starve Island, which is a tiny island about a mile off South Bass Island. The call came in around 3:30 Saturday morning. All three were taken to hospitals, where one of the men was pronounced dead. The victim's name has not been released. The city of Steubenville is leasing out more than 150 acres of its own public land for fracking.
11: The city council accepted a $1.1 million bid from Ascent Resources to allow oil and gas drilling underneath two public parks. Environmental groups say this appears to be the first time an Ohio city has auctioned off its own land to fracking prospectors, setting a concerning precedent as the state moves to lease out wildlife areas. I'm Travis Laird.
9: As tensions continue to rise again between the U.S. and Iran, so too is the price to fill up at the pump. AAA reports Ohio statewide gasoline average currently $3.88 a gallon, with county averages between $3.64 in Hardin County and all the way up to $3.98 in Huron County. I'm Brian Engel.
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0: we believe that for the movement to continue, it can't be me. And for that reason, we are suspending campaign operations.
1: Your endorsement of Senate candidate Graham Plattner in Maine. Do you regret endorsing him?
0: Yes.
2: I've never been more optimistic than I am today that we have the formula to end this war. 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
3: 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Coming up next, our final news roundup and information overload hour.
5: All right, news roundup and information overload hour. Here's our toll-free telephone number. It's 800-941-SEAN. If you want to be a part of this program, if there was one thing that was drawing me back to this microphone more than any other story last week, I'm not a great vacation person. I'm just not. Linda, true or false? I'm not really good at taking vacations. This was scheduled after America 250, after Mount Rushmore, after going to Washington, D.C. You know, this was my July 4th annual vacation 1 week. That I ended up spending more time working than I ever did before, but that's separate and apart. Linda, you want to weigh in on that or not?
6: No, I mean, this is, you know, one of those things that's unfortunate. Every single time you try to take time, you know, the world blows up, and this was no exception to that rule.
5: All right, so it's very interesting and how the Democrats were basically caught selling their soul as it relates to Mr. Nazi tattoo, Graham Plattner, the mocking of the U.S. soldier, he didn't deserve to live, an avowed communist, blaming sexual assault victims, you know, on this website used to facilitate extramarital affairs that targeted minors, he has a controversial history with minors. That's a picture with him in the towel. You know, his personal time and his desire for self-pleasure in porta potties, calling white people, rural Maine people, stupid and racist, the very people he wanted to vote for him, you know, using, you know, racist stereotypes. That was a big problem. Mocking a teenage girl's suicide attempt, calling cops bastards, among many other things. And, you know, on every one of these issues, prominent Democrats all the way across the board were supporting him, starting with Bernie Sanders and starting with Pocahontas and Ro Khanna. And there wasn't one Democrat that ever stood up to any of these issues to say, this guy does not belong in our party. This guy is too radical. He is too extreme, because that's not where the party is anymore. The heart and soul of the Democratic Party has been radicalized. And it is now the party of Sanders and Pocahontas and Graham Plattner and Mamdani and AOC and the squad. And, you know, even the likes of Hakeem Jeffries was supporting Graham Plattner, and Chuck Schumer's silence was beyond deafening, just like his silence in the race with Mamdani for mayor of New York City. Deafening, because they want to cling to power, and they know if they dare take on the radicalized base of their party, that their perceived power, I mean, their leaders or minority leaders in name only, will be gone, and it will be gone forever. Anyway, this is now who they are. They are a soulless party. Remember, they wouldn't stand for the families of Jocelyn Dungary, Laken Riley, Rachel Morin when Donald Trump became president. People that lost their children, and they sat on their hands. I said then they lost their heart, their soul, and their conscience. Now you can take it a step downward. Everything they said, it used to bother them. Things about Justice Kavanaugh, for example. Things about Clarence Thomas, for example. And there's one example of hypocrisy after another. Roy Moore, we can go all the way back. Every controversy that's ever existed. Jim Jordan, etc. Everything they've ever said now comes back to haunt them, because they really don't care. It's sort of like how, you know, they don't, they care about crime or they'll only when they can weaponize or politicize an issue of somebody that is murdered, but they'll ignore, you know, the dozens of people shot every weekend in Chicago and cities all across the country, blue cities all across the country, because they can't weaponize it. They can't politicize it. They can't blame Trump. Well, now none of these other issues they say that they had the moral high ground on is gone and gone forever. Here to weigh in, our pollster friends, John McLaughlin, McLaughlin and Associates, Matt Towery, Insider Advantage, host of the Leaderboard, his podcast. Anyway, welcome both of you. Let's first get to my analysis and what the polling is showing. John McLaughlin, we'll start with you this time.
7: Well, the last national poll we released was right before July 4th, and the president had his actual job approval had ticked up a little bit to 50 to 46, and which was an improvement. But the Republicans were still trailing in the generic ballot for Congress, 46 to 43. So there's like a 7-point gap between Trump's policy approval and where the Republicans are for Congress. And one of the things that we noticed was when we asked them, and this is again, this was when the ceasefire, which is now abrogated, but had passed from what they read, or, you know, what they've seen in the news, do you approve or disapprove of the ceasefire deal? Only 51% of Americans did, but only 34% disapproved. Right of center cable viewers, people watch your shows, listen to your radio, et cetera, they supported it 72 to 17, but left of center opposed 54-35 because it was Trump's ceasefire. And now it's going back to like when we did polls in April, when we asked them, do they approve or disapprove of military action to stop Iran from getting nuclear weapons? The majority of Americans did 52-40. And was it warranted and justified? 59% agreed. Should we finish the job? 60 to 30, they agreed. Americans don't like going to war, but they understand what this is about. And when we asked in this recent most survey, which was released right before July 4th, when we said, do you approve or disapprove of requiring Iran to stop funding international terrorism against Israel and other nations? 75% to 14%, they did. And when we asked them, Iran must agree to never produce nuclear weapons with American and international inspections to verify. 76 to 14, they did. So the vast majority of Americans understand what President Trump's trying to do in Iran, that he's trying to prevent them from getting a nuclear weapon, that he's trying to stop them from increasing terrorism in the region around the world. And, you know, Americans, we may be, you know, slow to anger like the president, but if you're threatening us, you're going to pay a heavy price. And that's what we're seeing going on right now.
5: Matt Towery, let's get your take.
8: Well, there's not one thing that my colleague and friend just said that I disagree with. His polling pretty much tracks what I've seen. I think the following. I think, first of all, as far as the Democrats go, if it's Trump one way or another, whether it's a ceasefire or having to wipe the leaders off the map in Iran, either way, they're not going to like it because it's Donald Trump. We all get that. But I will say that, and I haven't polled this, but my take based on all the polling I've done, you know, I did a lot of polling when these things first broke out, Sean, and I had basically the same sort of numbers that John had. I believe that Trump has a unique moment now that he can truly continue to dismantle Iran. I think it's very clear that they will never negotiate a settlement. You cannot trust what they say. You can negotiate forever, but all they do is stall for time. And now, in a very strategic manner, which I'm sure they're putting together, it's time to open up the strait. It's time to do what we have to do with the remaining leadership. We don't know who all they are. And it's time that we make it so that this country cannot continue to peddle the harm that they peddle around the world and continue to be a threat. And I think most Americans in the end will agree with that. Let me add one other thing. The Democrats have made one issue. Remember, this is their one issue for about a month and a half, 2 months. That is, oh, the oil prices are too high. And then all of a sudden, we had the MOU and things started getting better and the oil was flowing a little better and the prices were coming down. Well, they weren't talking about oil as much. What happens if Donald Trump and the U.S. take control of the strait and get this oil really flowing?
5: But, you know, from my perspective, you know, there definitely is, seems to be, and I actually believe to be, a group of moderates that probably would want to hand over the dust, give up their nuclear ambition, you know, rebuild the great, once former great Persian Empire. You know, you've got 94 million people there that have been suffering for 47 years. But there is a group of hardliners loyal to the, you know, dead former Supreme Leader Ali Khamenei, who they finally had a funeral for. Yep. You know, to me, this is just a huge opening opportunity that, you know, puts all past historical trends that favor the party out of power in midterm election years. You know, we're now breaking new ground here. I don't think these old models fit. And I think this is the greatest opportunity that them embracing extremism and selling their soul, which is what they've done and what they're doing, gets them to the promised land as assuredly as they normally might.
7: I think you're right, because it's Donald Trump. He's an historic figure in American history. He's not on the ballot this November, but the Democrats are choosing to run against him and make this a referendum on him. And in that case, it's putting them on the wrong side of the Iran war. Are they actually rooting against America? Our brave men and women are sacrificing, you know, to make sure that we win this conflict and Iran never gets nuclear weapons, and they're picking the wrong side. And you're seeing them nominate candidates, the extreme candidates that are coming about, whether it's the three candidates for Congress that Mayor Mondami in New York, who he supported these pro-Hamas terrorists in small Democrat primaries, and they won. And now you're getting Plattner in Maine, but he had to step down, and they won't let it go to a primary. They want to make sure that the party controls some sort of nomination process to replace him. But then you get El Sayed in Michigan, you get Tallarico in Texas. I mean, the Democrat Party is a party of extremists, and the Republicans have a chance to basically.
5: But now it's Colorado, it's Missouri, it's in Washington State. It's now a cancer that is spread all throughout the Democratic Party and now all parts of the country. So the whole country needs to be aware of this as they prepare to vote. I mean, there was an article, editorial today in the New York Post, the DSA versus America. It was actually over the weekend.
7: Yes, and that's why Donald Trump has decided that our party, would have a midterm convention. Because just like we did in Milwaukee, where Donald Trump personally laid out 17 pages of the platform that he stands for, of which also was making sure Iran never had nuclear weapons. But he was able to lay out a platform that the majority of Americans would support him. We'd sweep the battleground states, win the popular vote. And now you're in a midterm election where you have lower turnout. And if we can have a contrast election, so when the Republicans go to Dallas and they say, this is where the Republicans for Congress stand. We're for lower taxes. We're for secure borders. We're for making sure that you have housing is affordable with lower mortgage rates. And we're making it easier for people to get housing. We're trying to lower utility rates, et cetera. The Democrats are for the opposite of those things. They are for higher taxes. They voted for a $4 trillion tax increase. They voted for open borders, sanctuary cities. They're against voter ID. They want to enable fraud in elections. Let's have a contrast election so that our voters can decide in September and October and November, whenever they decide that they can vote by their different states, that they can see that the majority of Americans agree with the Republican Party who supports Donald Trump versus those who oppose Donald Trump and really oppose what the majority of Americans stand for.
5: All right, quick break. Right back. More with our pollsters, John McLaughlin, Matt Towery on the other side. Your calls also coming up, 800-941-SHAWN, as we continue this Monday.
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10: 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I dropped 40 pounds with Awaken 180 and I've kept every pound off. 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

0: right, we continue. Our pollsters are with us. Matt Towery and John McLaughlin are with us. You know, the impact of a radicalized Democratic Party, now mainstream in the party and dominating in their party, the impact on the midterm elections. What about the extremism factor? Last word, Matt Towery. How does this impact the midterm?
1: Well, I always believe in midterms that people vote off of anger and off of fear. And I hate to say that, but that's always been my experience. Right now, there is an enthusiasm gap. The Democrats have more enthusiasm than the Republicans have. I think you have to take the issue of what's emerging with socialism in the Democratic Party. I think you have to take what's emerging in terms of what they want to do to Donald Trump and put this country through in the next 2 years if they take the House, and how much mayhem that would take place, and then talk about the other issues, such as the fact that they would be easily led to open up the borders again. Take that platform that the Democratic Socialists just put out. It's insane. Pin it on them. Get the anger up among the Republicans, because midterms are not about anything other than turnout. And if you don't get your turnout, you don't win. That's what the Republicans have to focus on.
0: All right. Appreciate both of you, Matt Towery, John McLaughlin. Thank you both. We will have you on regularly as this midterm election year unfolds. 800-941-SHAWN, our number, if you want to be a part of the program. 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
8: Hannity uncovers the real truth about the politics of D.C. 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
9: All right, 25 now till the top of the hour. Our number 800-941-SEAN. If you want to be a part of the program, earlier in the last hour, Henry McMaster, the governor of the great state of South Carolina, kind of surprising, except Donald Trump kind of put out the suggestion earlier before that. In fact, Lindsey Graham's sister, Darlene, will be the interim senator to fill the role of the brother that she loved. I've known Lindsey for years, and when his parents died young, she was very young. And he then put everything aside in his life, and being the good-hearted human being that I knew him to be, he was a close friend. He then took about the job, took on the responsibility of raising his sister, later adopting her. And the number one, you know, as much as he loved politics, as much as he fought for the things he believed in, he fought for his family even more. An incredible interim selection as they move forward with a very quick process that will nominate a replacement for Lindsey Graham, but she will step in his stead. And I would imagine be, as we discussed, voting the way her brother would have voted. And that would be, in most cases, supporting Donald Trump. A lot of nice posts on X by a longtime friend of this program, Newt Gingrich, who reminded us all that Lindsey came in the class of 94. I had the honor of being at Newt Gingrich's MC. I was a local radio host in Atlanta just before I went to Fox in 96. And that night was one of the greatest nights of my life, to be able to watch Republicans make history and take back the House of Representatives and control of it, something that had not been done in 40 years. Lindsey was a part of that freshman class, and then later, of course, became a senator, former Speaker of the House, longtime friend of mine, personal and otherwise. Newt Gingrich is with us. He was a warrior. He was a firecracker on day one, wasn't he?
10: He was. Chris and I were with him for the 40th anniversary. He turned to me and he said, "You know, I may have been a bit much when I first got there." He said, "As I get older, I realized you were a lot more often right than I thought you were."
9: That's Lindsey. I mean, there are certain conversations I won't reveal that were personal. And he said, "Yeah, I think I wish I didn't do that. Yeah, maybe we shouldn't have pursued that as hard as we did."
10: Yeah.
9: But very reflective and introspective.
10: And look at it this way, Sean. In our 250th anniversary, Lindsey is a perfect example. He came out of very difficult childhood circumstances. He showed great responsibility in taking on his 13-year-old sister. He served in the U.S. military, ultimately as a full colonel. At every level, he loved life, he loved America, and in the end, he loved Donald Trump. And I think that was probably his biggest surprise, because if you go back and look at in the 16 campaign, Lindsey said as many mean things.
9: No, he was brutal. I mean, by the way, the liberal media has been playing it over and over again. I'm like, will you please remind people he said it in 2016 when he was running against the guy? Because it's been just the opposite ever since.
10: Well, and you know, because we both know Lindsey very, very well. He truly, genuinely found Trump to be the kind of person that he loved being with. They golfed together. I'd really be curious how the total number was, but my guess is it's over 100 times. And Lindsey just, he brought the same passion to everything. Either it didn't matter or it was important and he had passion. And that's sort of how he lived his life. And Chris and I reflect on it because, of course, twice when she was nominated for ambassador, he was a key player in getting her through the Senate. In fact, the second time after Trump had gotten elected in 24, Lindsey came up to her and said, "Look, why don't we skip all this stuff? I'll get him to name you. I'll see if I can't get it butt through by unanimous consent. Let's just get it done by Tuesday." But that was Lindsey. Always on offense, always happy. He fit the Al Smith model of the happy warrior. And he enjoyed life. He enjoyed what he did. And by the way, I think the president coming out earlier today and being in favor of his sister as the interim replacement was exactly right emotionally. And I think Lindsey would be so proud of his sister being sworn in, and she will be so well received by the Senate, both Democrat and Republican, that it's a great American story.
9: The only thing that I worry about, and I've spent a lot of time, I didn't find out. I woke up for some reason at 4:30 in the morning, and I didn't stop talking all day yesterday till about midnight. And I spent a lot of time on the phone with her family, their staff. They're devastated. They lost. In her case, she lost everything in one. The parent part of him, the brother part of him, that she loved and admired. And, you know, I won't reveal more of the private conversations. She loved her brother. They were so close. And she, you know, I'm so glad she did it. She, you know, the only thing, you know what I worry about? I worry about the legacy media in the halls of Congress and elevators, you know, just probably going to want to harass this poor woman who's never dealt with that before. That's what's frightens me the most for her.
10: Look, I mean, first of all, for everybody who worries about the American system, here is a senator who's going to come from her own unique background, didn't get paid for by anybody, didn't raise $1 billion. She's here because she's the legacy of her brother, and she is, in the end, going to be her own senator. Now, I assume she's going to be very close to Trump because she knows how close Lindsey was. But at the same time, if you want an example of why America, unlike Europe and elsewhere, is open to talent, just think of her as an example that you can come from anywhere and have a chance to walk in the U.S. Senate and be called senator. And guess what? Your vote counts.
9: Let me ask you this part, because it frustrates me, and that is the false portrayal of Lindsey as somebody that loved war. No, Lindsey hated evil. And yes, he supported the president in his first term when he defeated the ISIS caliphate. Similarly, he supported the president taking out Soleimani, the number one terrorist in the world, and Baghdadi and associates, and even dropping the mother of all bombs on Afghanistan. I have a hard time, you know, understanding those that have taken the Trump doctrine even from the first term and look at all those instances and somehow conflating isolationism into the Trump doctrine, which it never existed. People never heard the other side of the conversation or the other vision of Lindsey, and the president has shared that vision. And that is, on the other side, all of these countries, you know, since time immemorial, that have been in conflict with Israel, you know, and if you want to look at more modern history, starting from the 1948 UN partition plan forward, the hostility by every neighbor of Israel and their need to fight for their very survival, and having the moral clarity to know who's right and who's wrong, and that to get to that peaceful point, you have to identify evil in the process, is wholly consistent with the Trump doctrine, both in the first term and where he stands today. And I have a hard time understanding how some have turned that into isolationism.
10: Well, you know, Lindsey's a good example that if you study the lessons of history, and I think Lindsey had the same experience that Winston Churchill had. Back in 1931, they translated Mein Kampf. Churchill read the English language version in 31, may have been the only elected official in Britain to have read it. But he looked up and he suddenly realized, this guy is serious and he's real. Something happened with Lindsey that's very similar. Now, remember, Lindsey had a very long career in the military. He retired as a full colonel. He was in a number of battlefield areas where...
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12: Welcome to Upstate New York, and hello, baseball fans everywhere. Jim Clark in Binghamton, Rick Winstead back in the iHeart Studios as Akron goes for the three-game weekend sweep of the Rumble Ponies on this sunshine day in Binghamton. Bats have been very prevalent for the first two games of this road trip and series as Akron's outscored the Rumble Ponies in two games, 23-3, winning 11-0 on Friday night and 12-3 yesterday. Today they will send right-hander Braylon Doty to the hill looking for his first double-A win. Doty makes his second start, 18th. Take that back. He makes his fourth start, 18th on the year. Had a great start of the year at Lynchburg, and he's a guy you'll like. We've seen him already a couple of times. We like Braylon Doty. On the other side, Jonathan Santucci goes. He's the seventh prospect for the Mets organization. He makes his second start against the Rubber Ducks, and Akron beat him back at home on the 19th of April. But Doty, right, are making Santucci is a strikeout guy, 101 on the year, which right now stands first in the Mets organization. and 8th in all of minor league baseball. Sunshine Field Day, glad to have you along and stay with us. We'll talk to Yan Rivera next on the warm-up show right here on 640 WHLO.
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12: Some pregame, Yan Rivera with us, Ron. I enjoy watching one thing a lot, just you hitting infield practice, infield work. I know you really enjoy that.
16: Yeah, I enjoy it too. Yeah, it's pretty much the best part of the day, being out there with the guys.
12: And now you add Dean Curley, a big shortstop, big infielder.
16: Correct, yeah. He's big, talented, really excited to have him here.
12: Now, how long will it take you to get to know these guys when they come in like this, when you've not seen very much of them?
16: When we signed them, they've been in our camps in Arizona, and we've gotten to know each other decently well in camps, and that we, you know, it's not the first time we've seen them, but it's the first time we've seen them in competition, so it's kind of fun to see them kind of compete and get after it out there, so it's fun to see.
12: One thing you guys do to me very well is the way you rotate the infielders. You'll see Mooney in short, you'll see Devers in short, they go third, they go second. Does that change how you work with them individually when they're shifting from one spot to another?
16: Absolutely, yeah. I think we've, as an organization, we've thought long and hard about developing versatility and what's the best way to do it. And we try our best to really give guys shots at different positions and a little bit more length at those positions so they can get comfortable with them and actually like learn those specific skills. They're all very different, so we try our best to put them in the best spots to succeed.
12: That's a calling card. Leads guys to the big leagues, and Schneeman and Martinez, you see it happening. Now you get to work with a guy like Bennett Thompson, who has played the infield, but he catches, but now you got him at first base.
16: Yeah. Ben has been a great addition to the infield. This is the first time I've seen Bennett in the infield, and I've been very impressed and very excited for what's to come with Bennett.
12: How much fun is for you watching Mooney and Devers day in, day out make the plays they make?
16: I mean, I'm just lucky. I'm just lucky to be here and lucky to see them to work and not only just, you know, make those big plays which are a lot of fun in game and help us win ball games, but they love infield. Things that when you see really good infielders do their work and their craft, they take pride in it, and that's the thing I'm most proud of out of them, is how much pride they take in their infield work and defensive work.
12: What I like is it looks like wherever they're at, it looks like that's their position, whether it's short one day, second the next, it looks like that's where they belong.
16: Yeah, absolutely. I mean, at the end of the day, they're infielders, they're athletes first and foremost, and they're competitors. So wherever they are in the infield, it has its intricacies, and we want to hone those in, but they're athletes, and it's really fun to see them just go out and compete.
12: You're also coach first. It looks like you really enjoy that.
16: I do. I really do love coaching first a lot. There's a lot of opportunities there to take advantage of game situations, remind guys of situations, and learn a lot along the way too.
12: And also, you've been the skipper a few times this year, and that's a role. You're a young guy. That's great experience right there for you.
16: Yeah, being this is my sixth year in the organization. there's been plenty of opportunities for me to manage and

0: it's prevalent, right? Like dealing with adversity, you know, picking each other up, being a good teammate, being a good husband, spouse, father, son, like whatever it might be. Things aren't always easy, and how we deal with adversity and enjoy the little things is really big. So,
1: Jan, thanks for taking time. We'll talk again soon.
0: No problem, Jim. Thanks for having me.
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1: Welcome back, and time for the first energy starting lineups. For the Rubber Ducks today, Mitchell leads off in center. Churio's in right field. Thompson playing first today. Schubart is the designated hitter. Curley at short. Cozard catching. Walton's in left field. Devers at third base, Mooney at second, and on the hill, righty Braylon Doty. For the Rumble Ponies, Suero catching, Ramos in center, the Russos at third base, Schwartz at first, Rudick in left, Perozo will DH, Biasencio is the shortstop, Palmer's in right, and Roselli's at second base, and on the hill is lefty Jonathan Santucci. The umpires, Jared Neal behind the plate, the crew chief, John Forster is at first base, and Connor Kroll is on the third base side. Other games today, one is underway. Maybe not yet. Nope, not yet. Other games today, we got New Hampshire at Harrisburg, Somerset's at Portland, Hartford at Chesapeake, Erie is at Richmond tonight, and also tonight, Altoona is at Reading. That's our Rubber Ducks warm-up. Stay tuned. Akron goes for the sweep next on 640 WHLO.
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3: The stage is set for today's World Cup final in East Rutherford, New Jersey. Spain will play Argentina for the championship with kickoff at 3 p.m. Eastern. Heavy security is in place with both President Trump and New York Mayor Zoran Mamdani expected to attend. This year, the global soccer tournament will have its first ever FIFA World Cup final halftime show featuring Shakira, Madonna, BTS, and Justin Bieber. President Trump wants Iran added to a bipartisan Russia sanctions bill. The measure would impose mandatory sanctions on Russian political and military leaders, as well as oligarchs, state-owned enterprises, and foreign companies that support Russia's defense industrial base. New York City health officials say a second person has died from Legionnaire's disease in connection with the outbreak on Manhattan's Upper East Side. As of Saturday, there have been 72 confirmed cases with 9 people still hospitalized. Anyone with flu-like symptoms should seek medical attention. I'm Lisa Carton.
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8: And as always, it's a beautiful day for baseball. We're happy to have you along wherever you may happen to be on this Sunday. Well, the Ducks and Ponies are playing today. Akron leads this season series 7-1. They won the first two games of this series 11-0 and 12-3. As we face Jonathan Santucci today, the left-hander, 6'2", 205, 23 years old, makes his 18th start, had a good year despite the 2-6 mark, a 3.60 ERA. He's worked in 80 innings, allowing 60 hits, 37 runs, 32 earned, 4 homers, walking 40, fanning 101, which leads the Mets organization, is second in the EL and 7th in all the minor league baseball. They're just batting .214 against Santucci. I think Akron's made a lineup change somewhere. Greg DiCenzo very late talking with the three umpires, so we'll catch it as we see it as it comes to play today. Behind Santucci, Schwartz at first, Roselli at second. Villavicencio is the shortstop, and Schwartz at third. Rudick in left, Ramos in center, Palmer in right, Suero catching Santucci. Now we're set to go. Nick Mitchell leads off. Nick, 234, did not play yesterday. Had a homer on Friday night. On a good stretch right now, 17 of his last 49. The Ponies again wearing their Southern Tier Scooped Scroundel jerseys in white today. Ducks have the electric blue and the gray trousers. Sunshine, wind blowing left to right. We're ready to go. Santucci windup, first pitch, game 89, second half, game 21. Is a strike on the outside corner. We start today at 103 with 71 degrees in Binghamton. The outfield to left. A gorgeous day today. 0-1 missed away. You know, Santucci out of Duke, a second rounder 2 years ago, again their seventh prospect, was 9-4 last year. Here's the 1-1, swing and a miss, good fastball. Fastball, slider, curve, and changeup. Akron beat him, and Akron on the 19th of April, he went four, giving up two hits and three runs, two earned. Fanning five, walking two. Here comes the 1-2 to Mitchell. It is outside for a ball. His last outing was against the Yard Goats on Saturday, a no decision. Really back-to-back good starts. He went six that day, just one earned run, four hits, fanning eight, and walking only a batter. 2-2, ground ball first base. Schwartz will glove, pitcher covers, and it's a foot race, and they got him by an eyelash. And what a bang-bang play with Santucci picking the speed up as Mitchell was racing down the line, a 3-1 play. We'll watch this Akron lineup closely right now to see who could be moving somewhere. Here's Churio. 1-for-5, walked yesterday. 3-for-10 series. 10 of his last 36, batting .284. Five home runs, batting right-handed, and takes a strike in the outside corner. Hitting .284 in a year, five homers and 22 driven in. A little three-game batting streak for Jason right now. The outfield to right. Santucci winds, deals. Up a little bit. Santucci 6'2", 205, 23 years old. Resides in Massachusetts, in Leominster, Mass. Wind up. The 1-1 offering, could not check it, high inside fastball, 1-2. He's had a good year, just not a lot of luck. And the team you're with is only batting .211, it makes it difficult. Here's the 1-2. Missed away with a slider that time. Akron home Tuesday. Big splash day. Day game at 12:05 against Altoona on Tuesday afternoon. Here's the 2-2 pitch. Swinging a ground ball right back to Santucci. He runs over. The underhand flip. And there's two up and two down. On a 3-1 play and a 1-3 play. Tuesday's game will also be simulcast and televised on Rock Entertainment. Continue our series with them. Three games in the series broadcast on Rock, also next Friday and Saturday. Here's Bennett Thompson playing first today. Looks at a strike. Bennett had three walks in yesterday's game. Thompson has drawn eight walks in 11 games, a .367 on base percentage, 0-1, looks at a curveball and a good one for a strike. Bennett batting .244, two homers and nine driven in. Had that tremendous start at Lake County. He awaits the 0-2, missed away. The ops over 1,000 there, hit .310 at eight homers. And that .485 on base percentage in Lake County at the time led all to minor league baseball. Looks at a pitch a tad low, and boy, not by much. Everybody thought they had strike three that time. As they were headed for the dugout, and they probably should have been going to the dugout. It's 2-2. to Thompson. Schubart is on deck. Here's the pitch. Struck him out. He chased a slider. 1-2-3, first for Santucci. We played a half inning today. It is Akron nothing. Binghamton coming to bat on the 717 Credit Union Radio Network.
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10: 6:30 a.m., your alarm goes off. You jolt awake and start thinking about fueling your gut? 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
8: Okay, bottom of one, no score. Akron has made some moves. Mooney goes from third base or second base to third base. Devers goes third base to shortstop. And Tyrese Turner is at second. Looks like Dean Curley right now is out of the lineup. So those changes, Devers to short, Mooney to third, and Tyrese Turner is at second. Hopefully Dean is not hurt. Brendan Doty will face Suero, Ramos, and LaRusso. Doty 0-1, 6.92 ERA, out of Chaparral High School in California. Right-hander home. That's a ball outside to Suero. A second-round pick for Cleveland 2 years ago. Four-seam fastball, curve, sinker, slider, changeup. He throws everything. Swing ground ball to first. Thompson will take it himself. One up, one down. Behind Doty today, Thompson at first, Turner at second, Devers at short, and Mooney at third. Walton in left, Mitchell in center, Churios in right. I am assuming that. I didn't check the outfielder numbers. I'm sure they're still there. Cozart catching Doty. And Braylon's last start, no decision against the Bay Sox on the 12th. There's a ball taken by Ramos. He went 4 2/3. Fan 6, walk 3. 2 earned runs. Here's the 1-0 swing and a miss by Ramos. 1-for-7 series, 0-for-4 yesterday. But a good month of June for Doty. 2-0, 4 games, a 1.64 ERA. And he fanned 34 and walked only 2 in the month of June. Ramos batting 215, 8-13 homers and 47 driven in. Takes a strike away, and it's now 2-1. Beg your pardon, they switch it as 1-2. Here's the pitch. Struck him out on the slider. Tag applied by Cozart. Now, Doty with Akron 13 innings coming in, 14 strikeouts and 5 walks, 20 hits, 11 runs, 10 earned. He has walked 5. He's a strikeout guy. He throws strikes. Nick LaRusso now, the third baseman, stands in, takes the pitch high away for a ball. Had a home run yesterday, hitting 240, 16 on the year, 47 driven in. 16 doubles and 2 triples, and takes a ball that missed inside. This Rumble Pony team is only batting 211. 2-0, missed away 3-0. The Akron team earned run average is at 444. Here's the 3-0. Strike called outside corner. J.T. Schwartz on deck for Binghamton. The outfield step to left. It's a cross breeze today. From left to right. A lot of sunshine right now. Here's the 3-1. Ground ball to third base. Mooney to his left. Grabs, spins, throws a strike. Nope, threw it away to the dugout. It sailed on him when he made his spin move. Larusso's on second now. We'll see how they score. That could be single error. We shall see. It would have been close at first. And here is Schwartz. Did not play yesterday. Was 0 for 2 on Friday night, batting 220. 9 homers and 34 driven in. That is a hit and an error on Mooney. Schwartz, left-hand batter. Swing and a miss. Fastball clocks at 94. Now JT, left-hand batter out of UCLA. The 0-1, swing and a miss, inside heater that time, right on the hands. This is Bring Your Pet Day at Binghamton today. They got a great day to do that. The air is much better, but still on alert here until 11:45 tonight from the wildflowers. Wildflowers? How about fires up north? Maybe the wildflowers became wildfires. Look at second, two outs. Here's the 0-2. Struck him out, 3 consecutive fastballs. Second strikeout for Doty. The Ponies are gone. No runs, a hit, an error, and they strand a man. We played one today. It is Akron nothing and Binghamton nothing.
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8: Moving to the top of the second, brought to you by Summa Health, who also sponsors Wellness Wednesday. One coming up this Wednesday at 717 Credit Union Park. As the Ducks and Curb at 635 on Wednesday night. The plate umpire is just waving his hands emphatically, wanting music to stop them somewhere. Shark Week, and that will be celebrated Wednesday at the ballpark on Wellness Wednesday from Summa and WHLO. Paws and Claws night as well. Here's Schubart, swing and a miss. Wait a minute. That's Turner. So they've switched the lineup. Turner is batting in the four hole now. And who is on deck now? Well, Dean Curley's on deck. So there's your change. Curley becomes the DH today. And Turner's at second base. My goodness. That was late. 1-2. Line drive off the pitcher's glove in the center, and that is a base hit. You know, Tyrese came in with that bases clearing triple in the ninth inning yesterday, driving in three runs. Here's Dean Curley. You know, Dean, 0 for 4 with a walk yesterday. 1 for 8 since coming from Lake County at 251. They're 82 walks. A 454 on base percentage for Dean. You see DH today. Looks at a ball a little bit low. Out of Tennessee, second rounder from Cleveland. Last year, that strong 25 draft class. Walton here. Curley here. Look at first. Turner back to the bag, but coming home and throwing a strike is Santucci. Schubart, all part of the hitters they went after in that 25 class. Here's the 1-1, swing and a foul to the right. That is out of play. And Schubart was the late scratch today. Everybody's scrambling with their scorecards right now. Throw to first, back safely. Dean Curley, great size. Talked about him a little bit with Yan Rivera in the pregame. He takes the ball a little bit low. A rangy shortstop. It's rare to see a 6'4 shortstop anymore. Lead off man aboard on the hit to center by Turner. Santucci looking in. Good lead. He goes, swinging a foul down the right field side. Little flare that time. As soon as I erased all my Dean Curley stuff, he popped back into the game as the DH. We all assumed that he was coming out of the game, and he did a shortstop. That's why you never use pen. Breaking ball is called, strike three, a beauty. So Curley caught looking. There's the second strike after Santucci. One gone in the top of two. Here's Jacob Cozart. Now Cozart, the home run on Friday night. That first inning, three-run home run that got Akron off and running. Runner goes, strike, throw, second base. He is a dead pigeon. 2-6, they catch Turner on a perfect throw from Suero to Via Vincencio, the shortstop. And there's the case where when the shortstop comes, the throw comes right on the bag. With a left-handed batter up. Two outs now. Here's the 0-1. Strike taken, nothing in two. When the second baseman covers now, they make the throw on his side. We can tag the runner coming to the bag, not waiting for him at the bag. Walton's on deck, no score, top of two. Kick and a pitch. Swing and a miss. Fans him. Third strikeout, Akron done. No runs, they hit, nobody left. We have played 1.5 today. It is Akron nothing and Binghamton nothing on 640 WHLO. What?
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8: The bottom of two from the Audio Technica broadcast booth. No score. Doty facing Rudik, Perazzo, and DeVincenzo. And hopefully no lineup changes on the pony side we don't know about. But that happened very late today, and somehow MILB did not have Curley on their lineup, but he's in there as a DH, from shortstop to DH. Rudik stands, and he's a left fielder. Swings and grounds that foul over the top of the Binghamton dugout. Matt Rudik, 1-for-4, drove in a run yesterday, hitting 163. 3 homers and 14 driven in. Left-hand batter, swing and a miss. Good curveball that time. Now Rudik, out of San Diego State, a 13th rounder 5 years ago by the Mets. Here's the 0-2. It is a little low and away. Akron coming home right after the ball game for a 6-game homestand beginning Tuesday. 1-2. Swing and a miss. He got him on a high fastball. There's the third strikeout today for Doty. Santucci already has 3 as well. Here's the DH, Vincent Perozzo, one of their catchers. Perozzo was 0-for-4 last night, batting 205, 7 homers and 6 doubles. Driven in 22, just 2 of his last 16 right now. The left-hand batter takes the ball a little bit low. Perozzo, 5'11", 170, from Venezuela. Looks at a strike on the outside edge. The international free agent back in 2019. And he was 17 years old. Missed away that time, a slider by Doty. Well, Braylon, 6'2", 203. He's only 20 years old. 2-1, swing and a miss. Cutter that time. A competitive balance A-round pick by Cleveland in the second round 2 years ago from Chaparral High School in California. 1 out, nobody on. Wind up, the 2-2. A little high. 95 that time on the Doty fastball. And this superb month of June. Swing and a miss. He chased the high fastball. Back-to-back strikeouts and 3 consecutive strikeouts. 4 now for Doty on the afternoon, and 2 men are gone. There's Kevin DeVincenzo, the shortstop. Did not play yesterday. Was 0-for-3 on Friday night. DeVincenzo out of Mexico. He's batting 204. Couple of homers. 9 driven in. Ground ball, third base. Nice play. Mooney straightens up and throws him out. Boy, that was a rocket to third base, and he backed up to catch it on a hop and then throws out DeVincenzo. Ponies go 1-2-3. We have played two today. It is Akron nothing and Binghamton nothing on 640 WHLO.
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11: Everybody, Brian Kilmeade. Have a great weekend. We'll be back Monday morning at 9 on 640 WHLO.
8: We're in the top of three. No score in the ball game. Walton, Devers, and Mooney will face Jonathan Santucci. Lefty is fanned. Three allowed a hit. Walton in left today. Number 16 prospect for the Guardians. 1-for-2. 3 walks yesterday. 5 walks in the 2 games since he's been elevated to AA. Looks at a strike. Out of Arizona, a competitive balance B-round pick by Cleveland last year hit 275 at Lake County, 15 homers, 22 doubles. Looks at a ball, a 903 ops. 399 on base percentage, 403 slugging at Lake County. Right-handed batter. The outfield to left, the 1-1 is high and away. Now Walton goes 6'4", 218. Brentwood, Tennessee, a high school wide receiver. Here's the 2-1. Missed inside, 3-1. In fact, he caught, I believe, 18 touchdown passes? His 16, his senior year. Means he has hands. Here's the 3-1. That is a strike on the outside corner. Barely nicked the edge. Walton almost had his sixth walk right there. Devers and Mooney to follow. Here's the payoff. Swing and a miss. He got him on a fastball. So that is now 3 consecutive strikeouts and 4 today for Santucci. Here's Jose Devers, the rubber duck shortstop. Jose batting 272, 2 homers and 6 doubles. 1-for-4, walked, had an RBI last night, 1-for-9 series, right-hand batter. Wind up in the pitch, missed inside for a ball. Not missed by much. Here's the 1-0 swing and a miss. He chased a slider in. 1-1 to Jose. The outfield to right. Santucci, 1-1 swing, foul back, cleared the netting. Rattles back down below. A warm sunshine today. Temperatures in the low 70s. A strong breeze from left to right. Here's the 1-2. Bounces in. On our game yesterday with the sky as it was because of the wildfires. Balls were lost. It happened in Cleveland in the game last night. They couldn't find a ball early. The Petey Halpin in center. 2-2. Struck him out. He chased a high fastball way out of the zone that time at 95. That is now four consecutive strikeouts and five in the ballgame. Here's Alex Mooney, number nine hitter, and Alex at third base today. Did not play yesterday. Had a two-run homer on Friday night, going 3-for-5 in the game. Now seven homers for Mooney. 38 driven in. Looks at a ball a little bit low. He's trying to find consistency right now and just get that bat going on an everyday basis. Here's the 1-0. Swing and a miss. He chased that. Looked like a slider again down and away. Santucci deals. Swing and a miss. Fastball. He's at 2-2. Two outs and nobody on in the third. Wind up in the pitch. Struck him out. That is now five consecutive strikeouts and six in the ballgame for Santucci. We played 2.5. Akron nothing, Binghamton nothing on the 717 Credit Union Radio Network.
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11: Everybody, it's Brian Kilmeade. 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
8: Moving to the bottom of three from the Audio Technica broadcast booth. No score in the ballgame. A battle of strikeout pitching right now. 4 for Doty, 6 for Santucci. And Braylon will face Palmer, Roselli, and Swear on this scoreless game in the bottom of three. Ball back to the backstop and ball one to Palmer. Jalen Palmer in right field, doubled going 2-for-4 yesterday. Looks at a ball that kicks in. 2-0 now. Now Palmer. Now to Holy Cross. That's high school to New York. 2-0. Missed away, just missing the outer edge. 3-0 now. Doty looks in. 3-0 is a strike taken. 3-1 now. Well, Palmer came out of the Cub chain originally. They released him in March. Take that back. There's a strike again. Came out of the Met chain originally. 6 years here, then to the Cubs in a minor league free agent deal last February in Knoxville in AAA for a game last year. The Cubs released him in March. Swing and a miss. He got him, couldn't hold back on the check. And it's now 5 strikeouts. We've got 11 strikeouts in this game. We're just in the third inning. Here's Roselli, the third baseman. Nick is batting 200. He had a double in yesterday's game. Or did I do something wrong? No, he did have a double. He had 2 hits. 2-for-4 game. Swing and a foul. He and Palmerich had a single and double last night. Left-hand batter, 0-1, shows bunt. Did he pull the bat back? He did. The pitch was inside. 1-1. And Roselli, the local kid, he played his college ball right here at Binghamton University for the Bearcats. 1-1, missing low. Signed as a free agent this year by the Mets. They drafted him, then released him and re-signed him. 2-1, swing and a miss. Slider on the outer half. He was in the Independent League, the Long Island Ducks, in between stints with the Mets. 2-2. Outside corner, called strike 3. In fact, he went too far. 6 strikeouts apiece today. And 5 of 6 fanned today by Doty. And this pace will be done by 2:30. Here's Suero. Now Chris Suero, the leadoff hitter and catcher, number 13 prospect, grounded out to first to start the Met first inning today. Wind up in the pitch. That's a strike. Fastball. Suero, signed back in 22 by the Mets. Calls the Bronx home now. 0-1, swing and a high foul out of play down the right field side. He was signed back in 22 by the Mets out of the Dominican. Went to high school 1 year in the Bronx. Here's the 0-2 coming, a little high. That time, Braylon, the pause on the leg kick. A little Louis Tiam without the turn there. 1-2, got him swinging. Wow. He fans the side. He's fanned 6 of 7 today, and that's his strikeout number 7. We played 3. Akron Binghamton, no score on the 717 Credit Union Radio Network.
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8: A bottom of 3, the best athlete just left the field, the dog catching frisbees. Wow, was he great. No doubt the best athlete. Spin moves, jumping high in the air, twisting back and forth. No score fourth inning. Two pitchers who are just matching one another today. Five consecutive strikeouts for Santucci. He has fanned six today. For Doty, he's fanned now six or seven. He's got seven strikeouts. Mitchell, Churio, and Thompson in the Akron fourth. No score. Here's the pitch. Strike taken by Mitchell. Joey Cantillo goes for Cleveland today against Skeens on the lakefront. Here's the 0-1. Mitchell swing and a miss. Boy, good slider that time. Wind up, the 0-2, ground ball up the middle on the left side. Shortstop runs into the second baseman, and now because of that, Mitchell saved. Man Vincencio came from the left side and bumped into Roselli. By the time he righted himself and made the throw, Mitchell had beaten it out. And that is a hit. So the Ducks have their second base hit today. Here's Jason Churio, who grounded out to the pitcher. And that's off of the glove of the catcher, Suero. On the second base goes Mitchell. I would think that's a pass ball. Well, their live cast has taken a hiatus. But I'm going to make the call and say that's a pass ball, which means nothing. One-oh, showing bunt. It's a ball that he pulled the bat back. I think he offered it that. Now the board has 2-0. Evidently not. 2-0 now. Lefty home, line drive. It is in the right center. That is a hit. Mitchell can only go third base. Well, he scampered back to the bag when the line drive came. Then he slipped trying to get up and can only go third base as Roselli leaped and couldn't catch it. So a line drive single to short right center. Here's Bennett Thompson, strikeout victim. Akron has got the bat on the ball this inning. Infield playing for two. They're halfway. Swing, ground ball, foul, third base. It's a nice Sunday in New York. Swing and a foul to the right. That is out of play. Owen two to Thompson. Infield shortens up a little bit more now. Look at first. Long look to pitch. Got him. Good slider in. So Thompson fans for the second time against Santucci today. That is the seventh strikeout. Here's Tyrese Turner. Finds himself batting cleanup today. As Akron had to scratch Schubart from the lineup. Then they were sent scrambling, with Curley becoming the DH. Turner singled, was caught stealing first at bat. Safety squeeze and fouled that back. Well, they gave it a shot that time. Tyrese, a three-run triple came in the ninth in last night's game right down the first baseline by the diving first baseman LaRusso. Here's the 0-1. Swing and a foul at home plate. And that rattled off Jared Neal, the plate umpire that time. Well, a foul ball stunned Crowell last night, the plate umpire. And that one caught Neal. 0-2 on the corners, one out, no score in the fourth. Here's the pitch, runner on first goes, strike three, throw second, and it goes right behind the bag. Runner coming home, now the throw, it is not in time, the ball got away, and out of third base will go Churio, and he will round, he stops, now they finally cover the plate, and Suero goes after it. So, it's a stolen base for Churio. Mitchell comes home on the back end, but not until the throw got away. So I'm going to have to score this myself because nothing else works right now. So Turner's out on strikes. He struck out. There should be one more error somewhere, I believe, on the throw by Suero that bounced away that allowed Mitchell to come home. Curley takes a ball a little bit high. That is my guess. I can guess right. I'm allowed. All their live stat avenues are down right now. And they had put two errors up there, so there's the guess. 1-0, swing, foul behind the plate. 8 strikeouts for Santucci. Churio gets a steal, his 9th. 1-1, swing, ground ball, foul, third base. Nice snag by Greg DiCenzo with one hand. The Ducks won 3 in a row against the Bay Sox at home in that last homestand. They've won 5 of 7, trying to make it 6 of 8 and sweep this series in New York today. Runner on third, 2 outs, 1-2, struck him out. Tag applied, that's the 9th strikeout for the second straight inning. In fact, the last eight outs in this game have all been strikeouts. Ducks get a run, though. 1 run, 2 hits. We have a couple of errors. And a runner's left. We have played 3.5 today. It is Akron 1 and Binghamton nothing.
10: 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Okay, probably not. 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
8: Moving to the bottom of 4, 1-0 Rubber Ducks. Ramos, LaRusso, and Schwartz will face Braylon Doty. Ramos fanned back in the first and looks at the ball outside. We have had, in this game already today, we have had 16 strikeouts in 3.5 innings. Swing and a miss. 16 strikeouts. 1-1, line to left. That will be getting down and goes all the way to the

One and two to LaRusso. Ramos at second. Nobody out. Fourth inning. 1-0 Akron. Look at second. 1-2. Fouled back. That time on the look back and the kick of the pitch, I had a little hesitation looking back at second base by Doty. Got some Tion in there. I like that. Braylon ready again. They check on Ramos. Here's the 1-2. Missed away. They appeal, but he kept the bat back. And curveball breaking away. The outfield a step to right. Turner trying to keep Ramos close. That's a little high that time at a fastball. Full count. 8 steals for Ramos. That is in 12 tries. Doty ready again. Here's the 3-2. Swung on, high fly right center. Churio calls, catches, runner goes, the throw, and he is just in there. Boy, good throw by Jason Churio on a line on one hop. Right on the money, but Ramos got there with his good speed. So LaRusso flies up, and it does move the runner. Here's J.T. Schwartz, the first baseman. A strikeout victim back in the first inning today. 1-0 Rubber Ducks. On a play with 2 errors. Here's the pitch. Long and foul to the right. I would think one was on the throw, one was on the throw to second that got away that allowed Mitchell to score. And the other came on the throw home when Mitchell scored that got away that allowed Churio to go to third base. Swinging a foul back. Fastball again. 2 strikes to Schwartz. Rudick on deck. What a battle in Cleveland right now. Skeens facing Bozzano with a huge long at bat for Travis. Infield comes in now. Here's the 0-2. High throw, third base. He got back standing. Bozzano winning the game with a walk-off home run. His first walk-off homer in the big leagues. There's a rousing comeback for Cleveland. Won the game late to get that day-night doubleheader split last night. 1-2 to Schwartz. Doty set again. Here's the pitch. Struck him out inside fastball. That is number 8 for Braylon Doty. First out, 4 second out, fourth inning. Here's Rudy. He had 9 strikeouts on 2 occasions at Lake County. This is Double-A high in his 4th start. Rudick fan first at bat. Doty home. A little high for a ball. In that month of June, it was 24 strikeouts and 2 walks, not 34. That's still pretty doggone good. 1-0, a little high again, 2-0. He's razor sharp today. 56 pitches right now. Here's the 2-0. Swing and a miss. That time he took something off. Slider that time. That's one thing, though, that strikeouts will do 9 times out of 10. They'll raise your pitch count. To 1, missed away, 3-1 to Rudick. Ramos on deck, 2 outs, 4th inning, 1-0 Akron. Perozzo is on deck for the Rumble.

0: Colonies. Here's the kick and the 3-1 called strike two right down Main Street. Curveball that time and a dandy. He was looking for something else that time. Rudick 5-7, 170. Here comes the payoff. Ground ball by the mound at the bag, gloved. Devers throws him out, the inning done. Nice job after a leadoff double by Doty. He keeps the Ponies off the board. We played four. It is Akron 1 and Binghamton nothing.
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0: 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Cozart, Walton, and Devers will face Santucci. He's fan 9 today. Here's the pitch. Curveball high. The last 8 outs have been via the strikeout today. Here's the pitch. Little high. Cozart fan his first at bat. The only outs. Not strikeouts today as the 2-0 comes. That's low for ball three. A 3-1 play to start the game, followed by a 1-3 play and a Turner caught stealing in the second. All the rest have been on strikeouts. 3-0. He walks Cozart on 4 consecutive pitches to start the fifth inning. First walk of the day. And we'll pause now for station identification.
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0: Jim Clark in Binghamton. Rick Winstead back in our iHeart studios on this Sunday. 1-0 Rubber Ducks in the fifth inning. Walton stands in. Swing and a miss. Ball gets away but quickly pounced on by Suero. Walton fanned in the third. Yeah, I think Santucci and Suero were on a different page that time. Well, Prantanitis and Nolan, your all-star legal team with a reputation for results. Both teams have a host of people on their ILs right now for the Ponies. Will Watson, Marco Vargas, DeAndre Smith, Ellie Serrano, Diego Mascara, Jacob Reimer, Max Green on the 7-day IL 1 point this year. On the Ducks side, still out, Jake Fox, the finger fracture. Magnus Eldertz, the right shoulder strain. Luke Hill, the oblique. Mike Collado, the knee sprain. And Cal Steven, done for the year with surgery. 0-1, a little high to Walton. Brantonitis and Nolan, your all-star legal team with a reputation for great results. Here's the 1-1, swing and a foul at home plate. Well, the other game's underway, top of 5, Somerset and the Sea Dogs no score. Bottom of 4, the Senators 1, New Hampshire nothing. Bottom of 4, New Hampshire making Hartford Chesapeake their 1-1. Strike called, strike 3, ball got away but no advancement. That pitch really had Cyril moving that time. 10 strikeouts for Santucci. He's got Walton twice today. Here's Devers. He struck out. For the bottom, 5 guys have all struck, have all fanned today. There's a ball that again gets out of the glove of Suero and goes right. A changeup in the dirt a little bit. Well, the 10 strikeouts matched his season high from 2 starts to go. Right now, Santucci, his last 3 starts counting today, 28 strikeouts. It's inside for a ball, 2-0. And that is in. The 28 strikeouts are in 17 and a third innings. That's how locked in he's been. Look at first, 2-0. Swing and a foul, out of play to the right. 2-1 to Jose. A 1-for-10 series for Devers. Look at first. 2-1. Called strike. High breaking ball on the outside. Now Jose walking away now a little bit. Two and two. Look at first. 2-2, breaking ball to Beauty. Called strike 3. Well, he froze Devers. That was a beauty. 11 strikeouts. Season high. We're in the 5th inning today. So pitch count wise, Santucci, this is his 18th start today. Mooney fanned his first at bat. That's a ball high, 92 pitches, 2 starts ago. He's been in the 80s more times than not. He's got a little ways to go today. Cozart's at first, 2 outs, 1-0. Inside, 2-0. Changeup missing low that time. 1-0 Akron's 5th inning. Only 14 outs in this game right now. 11 have been strikeouts. High, throw first, back safely. The last ball Akron hit that was turned into an out was the second batter of the game today. And the first 2 batters hit the ball for outs. Since then, they've all been strikeouts besides the caught stealing. 3-0, strike taken. No, missed. Walk to Mooney. Second walk of the game. Both have been here in the 5th inning. And back to Nick Mitchell now in the leadoff spot. Well, Nick singled at the second base of the pass ball. Came home on an error on a throw to second when Churio was stealing for the game's only run today. Two on, two outs. Lefty home. Line shot, fair ball, base hit down the line and right. Cozart will score. Mooney, they'll wave him around. He's rounding third, coming home to throw. It is not nearly in time. 2-run double by Mitchell. Akron leads 3-0 down the top of the 5th inning. Well, the walks come back to bite Santucci. And Mitchell jumped on the very first pitch and drives in 2 runs. Well, his bat right now is humming. This is now another two-hit game. RBI 34 and 35. And Mitchell now is 19 of his last 52. Here's Churio. Singled, stole the base. Runner in scoring position. That's the ball low and away to Jason. And the only two walks come back to bite Jonathan Santucci. The outfield to right, Churio batting right-handed. 1-0. Base hit to right. Rounding third, Mitchell will score easily. Churio coming through. It's a 4-0 ball game as Akron getting three runs in the fifth inning. That's the 23rd RBI for Churio. He has a 2-for-3 day as well. Now they had Roselli pulled near the bag trying to keep Mitchell close. That's where he normally stands, where Churio put that ball. And Akron giving Doty, who's been sharp as all get out today, a 4-run lead as Matt Caracitti, the pitching coach, goes out to talk to Santucci. Bodies are moving now in the Binghamton bullpen. Here's Bennett Thompson. He's fanned twice today. Lefty checking on Churio. Snap throw. He's back safely. You know, Jason, 9 of 11, and I would imagine at some point he will be going. Jumps off to a huge lead now. He goes. Ground ball in the hole. It's short. Diving play. They make it, but they can't throw out Thompson. Oh, they did. They say that Vincencio got him on a great play. He was going to cover the bag, going left to stop on a dime and dive and caught the ball to his right that time and just got Thompson at first. But Akron gets two runs. They do it on two base hits, and they strand the man. We have now played, in fact, they got three runs. We now have played 4.5 today. It is Akron 4 and Binghamton nothing.
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0: Now, bottom of 5, 4-0 Akron. Doty facing Perrazzo via Vincencio and Palmer. Strike taken by Perozo. Boy, that big two-run double by Mitchell. Set the tone, brought to you by TaylorMade Jewelry, the city's number one jewelry store. Ground ball to first. Thompson grabs on the bag, one out. They've been engaging couples at TaylorMade Jewelry since 1991. Here's Villa Vincencio, the shortstop. He made a great play to win the inning. The runner going, he was going to cover the bag, so he was going to his left, had to stop on a diamond, dive back to his right, and smothered the ball, diving, and still got Thompson at first by a hair. 0 for 1, ground ball, third base, charging, Mooney, gloves, and just like that, wide throw, but Thompson got it and made the tag. Nice play by Bennett. Two gone on, what, two pitches. Nice play by Bennett Thompson. We said he's played some infield and played first base on our pregame the other night. Made a good play there. The throw was up the line a little bit. Able to catch and make a sweep in the tag being Vincencio. Here's Palmer, now takes a strike. He'd love to have the quick inning right now. Doty, 0-1, in the air to left. Well hit, warning track, room, and dies, and it's caught by Walton. A very quick five-pitch inning for Braylon Doty. We played five today to Akron, 4, and Binghamton, nothing.
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0: Moving to the top of the sixth inning, Santucci still working for the Ponies. Akron leads it 4-0. And he will face Turner, Curley, and Cozart today. Ducks home Tuesday, big splash day, 12:05. The game will also be simulcast and televised on Rock Entertainment on Tuesday. Turner stands in, singled, and fanned today. Santucci home, swinging a foul to the right. One strike to Tyrese. Late addition to the lineup today when they scratched Schubart. And Ty batting cleanup, playing second base. Here's the pitch, swing and a miss. Ducks have outscored the Ponies in these 2.5 games right now. 27-3, starting pitching. Has allowed one run thus far in 15 innings. Here's the 0-2 to Turner, Struck him out slider. Tag applied by Suero. That's the 12th strike out of season high.
10: Strikeout number 12.
0: But the two walks came back to bite him and led the way for Akron, scoring three times in the fifth inning today to break this game open. Here's Curley. He's fanned twice, once looking, once swinging. Dean DHing today. All the new guys will be home on Tuesday. And there are six of them for the Rubber Ducks. That slider kicks in, bounces in, goes back to the backstop. His stuff has been just extraordinary today. Sometimes he's had too much stuff. Santucci looks in. Here's the 1-0. Hot shot the middle just by the glove but in the left center. That is a base hit for Dean Curley. Big turn. Dean hangs on as Ramos gets it back in. That's his second double-A hit in his third ball game, the Tennessee product. Here's Jacob Cozart. He walked and scored on the two-run hit by Mitchell with two outs. That Taylor made double by Nick. Akron four runs on six hits today. Swing and a miss. He chased a slider away that time. 81 pitches for Santucci. They have a right-hander in the pen now. Look at first. Long look. He comes home, swinging a foul back on that curveball that time. Oh, and two to Cozart. Walton on deck. A look at Curley. Swinging a foul back behind the plate, out of play.
10: Ouch, that'll be a mark. Next time your glass cracks, contact him to play glass. The year is clear since 1918.
0: Two strikes to count. Breaking ball missing down and away. Again, Santucci checking on Curley. 1-2, one out, bounces in, breaking ball, good block. Boy, what an active day for Suero behind that plate today. And slider and cutter have been in that dirt the entire afternoon with the stuff that Santucci has working today. He's fanned 12 in the game, but trails 4-0. That time is given Cozart by Jared Neal. Lefty set again. 2-2. High and tight. Did he go too far? He did. Struck him out. Could not check it fully. That's the 13th strikeout. 13 today for Santucci. Here's Walton. Aaron is fanned twice. Curley twice. Cozart twice. Walton twice. Devers twice. Thompson twice. And the day is done for Santucci. Visit Jacksonville. Pitching changes coming. We'll come right back on 640 WHLO.
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0: Visit Jacksonville pitching change. Carlos Guzman comes on, getting Santucci, who went 5 2/3 today. 6 hits, 4 runs, 3 earned, walking to fanning a season high 13 today. Guzman is a right-hander. This is his 22nd appearance. Alden relief, he's 2-1 with a fine 2.93 ERA. He's fanned 38, walking 12 27 2/3 innings, allowing 17 hits and 9 runs. Four-seam fastball, cutter and changeup. Signed as a free agent in 23 by the Mets. Came out of the Tiger chain originally. Sent to the Cubs in March of 27. He's been in Erie before. His last 5 outings all have been scoreless, last time against the Yard Goats on the 12th. So 2 outs. Walton stands in. Curley's at first, 6th inning. Guzman goes to first. He dives back in ahead of the tag. Aaron Fanning twice today. Look at first. Good lead. Right-hander home. Called strike outside corner at the belt. Guzman, 6'1", 210 out of Venezuela, 28 years old. Here's the 1-0 pitch, breaking ball, low and away. 1-1 now to Aaron Walton. Now the Ducks today, 1-4 and 3-5. Strike call, belt high, outside corner. 1-2 the count to Walton. Dean Curley leads away. Here's the 1-2, it is outside of touch. Sometimes catchers can overframe, and right now Suero, to me, is doing that. Here's the 2-2. Ground ball in the hole. Shortstop to his right. Vincencio throws and he can't get him. Great hustle by Walton. It was in the hole. Wasn't hit that hard that time. And me and Vincencio just could not get it there in time. So Walton, the infield single. 2 outs. Curley to second. Here's Jose Devers. He fanned twice against Santucci today. Jose, 1-11 to begin this stint after the All-Star break. Guzman home. High strike taken by Jose. Akron came in 9 games back, but 5 teams ahead of them today. 0-1, swing, ground ball through the box. It is by the diving shortstop and second baseman to center for a hit. The wave around the runner at third base. The ball got by the center fielder, and he scores. Great job by DeCenzo. Devers singles. He drives in Curley. When the ball eluded Ramos, he kept waving around Walton, and he comes home to score. It is now 6-0. That is one RBI. The error is on Walton. That allows, or is on Ramos, allowing Walton to score. Devers at second now for Mooney. Here's the pitch. Swing and a miss. Alex walked and scored. Now, Greg was watching Ramos the entire time when Walton came to third base. When that ball got by him about 5 feet, just kept waving around Aaron Walton. Mooney takes the ball. The Ducks have outscored this team 29-3 in these three games. And starting pitching has been spectacular in the games. 1-1, low, 2-1. That ground ball was not scorched, but just got by the diving Vincencio, then by Roselli as well, right by both in middle infielders. Just scooting through, seeing eye single that time. Mooney swinging a miss changeup. The Guardians have tied the Pirates up 1-1, bottom of three. They're trying to win that series today. Here's the 2-2. Waves at it, struck him out. But Akron adds two more runs in the inning. They do it on three base hits, one error, and a man left. We have played 5.5 today. It is Akron 6 and Binghamton nothing.
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0: Now the Ducks say pitching change. Sean Manson gets Doty. Great outing by Doty today. 5 innings, no runs on 2 bases, no walks. He fan 8 today. He was superb. Manson appearance number 20, 1-4, 4.18 ERA. He'll face Roselli, Suero, and Ramos. Sean Holm, first pitch swinging, fly ball center. Mitchell, one pitch, one out. 7 straight set down by Akron pitching. And 14-15. Matson fastball, curve, slider, and change. He worked last against the Bay Sox and lost the game on the 12th of July out of Harvard. 9th rounder in 24 by Cleveland. Here's Suero, grounded out and fanned. Right-hander fires. Strike taken inside corner. You know, just great pitching in this series. Swinging a foul to the right. That is out of play. 0-2 to Suero. The Akron starters. They've all gone five innings in this series. They've allowed one run. With 21 strikeouts. Here's the 0-2. Just missed away. The starting pitching to that magnitude will lead to a lot of wins. 1-2, a little high in a changeup that time. And they've outscored them 29-3 in this series. Here's the 2-2. Lays off a high fastball. They appeal, but he kept it back, looking down to first base. And crew chief John Foster. 3-2 to Suero. Payoff. Swing and a miss. He got him on a slider. First strikeout. Second out of the inning. Well, Friday night and Saturday night, Friday's Akron Cream Stick Donut Night number one on Electric Blue Friday. The Akron Children's Pediatrics Celebration Night, always one of the greatest nights to the ballpark all season long, is this Friday. Strike taken by Ramos. Then fireworks after the game provided by Children's Hospital. Saturday night, fireworks again. 0-1. Popped him up. Third base, foul, Mooney now on fair ground. He will catch it. No, caught by the shortstop. Devers both had their gloves up. And 1-2-3 again for the second straight time go the Rumble Ponies. We have played six today. It is Akron 6 and Binghamton nothing on the 717 Credit Union Radio Network.
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0: Moving to the seventh inning, Guzman will face Mitchell, Churio, and Bennett Thompson. 6-0 Rubber Ducks. And again, Cream Stick tonight is on Saturday night, the Jose Ramirez bobblehead. First 1,000 fans, post-game fireworks as well. Mitchell, two hits today, single and doubled and two RBI and two runs scored. A 4-4-7 series. First time facing Guzman. Right-hander home. There's a base hit to right by the diving Schwartz. Mitchell again rounding first, going for two. The throw, it is not nearly in time. Taylor-made double by Nick Mitchell. Back-to-back Taylor-made doubles. Akron's top jewelry store since 1991. It's the ninth hit today. And Nick Mitchell, boy, he's swinging the bat right now. That is now 20 of his last 53. Here's Churio. two singles and RBI today. Guzman deals. Change up low for a ball. Seventh inning. Akron now 9 hits. Gunning for a 3-game road sweep today. 1-0, called strike at the belt. Santucci going 5 2/3. He fanned 13, allowed 3 earned runs and 5 runs. The 2 walks killed him in that 3-run 5th inning. 1-1, missed away, 2-1. Right-hander ready. Here's the 2-1 swing and a miss. Good slider. Well, coming in today, the Seawolves at 15-5 led Richmond by 3.5 and Chesapeake by 3.5. The Senators by 4, Altoona by 7, and Akron by 9. On the other side, Reading and the Sea Dogs were tied at 12-8. New Hampshire a game back, Somerset Hartford 4 back, Binghamton 6 back. Here's the 2-2, struck him out, got him on a slider. Second strikeout for Guzman, first out of the inning. The first half winners, Hartford in the northeast and Richmond in the southwest. Here's Bennett Thompson. Bennett's 0 for 3 today. Looks at a strike. Bay Sox are losing at home to Hartford 3-1, bottom of 6. Harrisburg leads New Hampshire 2-0 with the 7th on City Island. Here's the 0-1, swinging a high drive to right center, moving over. Palmer in right to catch it. Runner tagging, going, throw. It is in time. It's a double play and a perfect throw. A fly ball double play, 9-5 to end the inning. Stretch time in Binghamton, middle of 7. It is Akron 6 and the Ponies nothing on 640 WHLO.
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0: Moving to the bottom of 7 from the Audio Technica broadcast booth. It's 6-0 Akron. Jack Jasiak comes on now to get Mattson. Sean, a 1-2-3 sixth inning today with a strikeout. Jasiak to face LaRusso, Schwartz, and Rudick. Jack 7-4, 27th time from the pin, 3.77 ERA. He deals, low and away, and a ball to LaRusso. One of their two base hits today, the single back in the first inning. Jack at the belt, deals. A little bit low for a ball. Jasiak's first work since the All-Star break. Fastball, curve, slider, split. Worked last on the 12th against the Bay Sox. Two scoreless innings. Swing and a miss. Good sweeper. With the tone set by Doty's five inning, two hit start, Fanny Nate walking no one. Missing inside. 3-1 to LaRusso. Akron 1 in the 4th, 3 in the 5th, and 2 in the 6th today. Deal, strike 2, called at the knees. Good sinker. 3-2 to LaRusso. Ducks are home for the curb on Big Splash Day, 12:05 on Tuesday. Here's the 3-2 swing, ground ball, third base. Mooney gloves the hop and throws him out, 5-3 to start the seventh inning. Akron pitching today. The hits came in the third, the double, the last hit by Ramos. First inning single. They have set down 10 straight and 17 of 18 today. Here's JT Schwartz. He's fanned twice. They've had dominant pitching in this series. The Mets have seen this rerun way too many times this year. Strike taken by Schwartz. They came in batting 211 today. You cannot win a whole lot of ball games batting 211, and they haven't won a whole lot of ball games batting 211. The 0-1, swing and a miss, 0-2. They came in today 33-56 overall. But they're still in the hunt in this half. They're only six games back. One hot streak and you're right back in the middle of it. Really in the middle of it. This is game 21 of the second half. 0-2, it is on the outside corner, but I guess a little bit low. Or off by a smidgen. And it's 1-2 to Schwartz. Rudick on deck. One out, nobody on. Bottom of 7, 6-0 Akron. Jasiak, the third pitcher. Here's the 1-2. Did he go too far? Did not on that slider in. In fact, it may have caught him. It hit him. It clipped him. So Schwartz is on base. When the pitching's so good right now, nobody wants to be the guy that gets knocked around when they come out there. They want to keep this train rolling. Here's Rudick. Fan grounded out to short today. Now they're waiting for Schwartz to get his gloves on at first. Or get them off at first, one of the two. Matt Rudick stands in, 1-for-8 series. Jasiak deals, fouled back right over our heads, out of play to the street. The skyline, very visible today, was not the case in the cloudy day yesterday. Here's the 0-1 in the air to left center, high and deep. Walton back, and he'll catch it on the track, bangs the fence and hangs on. Good job by Aaron tracking that ball. And that's the second out of the inning. And the weather wasn't as bad as they thought it was going to be yesterday. The torrential rains came after 5 o'clock. We were well done by then. And the big window was enough for the two teams to play that game yesterday after a 45-minute rain delay. Here's Perozzo, fanned and grounded out to first. Two outs, runner on first. Strike outside, nope. Wow. He just missed. Jaziak again. The 1-0. Swing, fly to left down the line. That ball will be a sliding try. Did he catch it and foul ground? He did not. That's a foul ball. Great sliding effort by Walton over the line where their bullpens used to be in play there. Now they're behind the outfield fences. They're in the fifth in Cleveland, still tied 1-1. Jaziak looking into Cozart. Here's the 1-1 missed inside. Well, next Sunday, the Akron Food Festival and Car Show all downtown. The Main Street Festival as well. Kids run the bases after the game. Play catch on the field before the game. Swing, fly ball left. Walton back to his left, comes in now, and he has it. Inning done. No damage after a hit batsman. We have played seven. It is Akron 6 and Binghamton nothing on the 717 Credit Union Radio Network.
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0: Visit Jacksonville pitching change in the top of the eighth. Douglas Orellana comes on, getting Guzman, who went 1 1/3, a run on 3 hits. It was unearned. He has fanned 2 today. Ducks lead this game 6-0. Orellana worked the other night. 1/3 of a frame, 2 hits, 3 runs, 2 walks, and a strikeout. The 11-0 victory on Friday. Facing Turner, Curley, Cozart, righty home. Ball high to Tyrese Turner. Singled, late addition to the lineup today. In the cleanup spot, got his high all the way back to the backstop when Schubart was scratched today. Orellana, 6'1", 196 out of Venezuela. Signed back in 21. 2-0. Inside ball 3. Four-seam fastball, can touch the high 90s, slider and curve. 19 when the Mets signed him. Three-oh, a little high, four-pitch walk to begin the eighth inning. Here's Dean Curley. Dean the DH today. And Curley has singled and scored. He's 1-for-3. Righty home. Breaking ball to Beauty called strike. Well, the Pirates now a 2-1 lead on Cleveland in the fifth on the lakefront. Right-hander ready, the 0-1, a little bit high. The Guardians going

0: Fan twice. Santucci fan 13 in his start today. There's a high strike taken by the Akron catcher. One set of two walks really hurt him. They both came back to score in that fifth inning. Look at second. Here's the 0-1, a little bit low. The Akron baseball camp right around the corner, July 28th through the 30th at 717 Credit Union Park from 9 to 12 all 3 days. Youngsters ages 5 to 13, skills for every age group. Turn, throw second, back safely. Local high school and college coaches will be the instructors. Roy Jacobs runs that camp. All campers get a T-shirt, a rubber duck hat, and Chick-fil-A lunch every day, which they just kill for when they're out there. Also, two tickets for the ball game on the 5th of August on a Wednesday. That's a ball high. And they get their pregame graduation on the field that night. The cost, $200. Still some spots available. Call Roy Jacobs at 330-375-1706. Look at second. 2-1. In the air to center. Into the bat. Ramos. But shortstop goes out and Bian Vincencio makes the catch for the out. You can call Roy to get your youngster involved at 330-375-1706. Two gone now for Walton. Singled and fanned twice. He scored a run today. Now the Ducks have bounced back nicely this weekend. Here's the pitch. Missed inside. Reinforcements after losing Rosario to Lake County. When the bunch, the big draft picks from last year coming to Cleveland or coming to Akron from the Captains. 1-0. Called strike outside corner. And that power hitting, that hitting class of last year, they went for hitters. You'll get to see them on Tuesday afternoon, 12:05, Big Splash Day. The curve come in for 6. 1-1, a little high. The curve, the Pirates AA affiliate. Orellana again called strike. 2-2 now with two outs and a runner at second. Righty home, popped him up. Foul behind the plate. Swirl finds it, but it lands about 4 rows back. And we'll pause now for station identification.
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0: 2-2, two outs, eighth inning, 6-0 Akron. Turner's at second base. Aaron Walton out of Arizona. Slightly open, right-hand batter. Awaits the 2-2. Struck him out. Nope, got a piece of it. Stays alive. It rattles out of the glove of Suero. Each team getting 5 out of their starters today. And now they want to get the bullpen some work with an off day again tomorrow. The Ponies have the Sea Dogs coming in. 2-2. Outside a little bit, full count.

0: have a day game here on Wednesday. Orellana again ready. A look back at Turner at second. Two outs. The 3-2 outside corner. Called strike three. No runs, a walk, and a stolen base. And Akron strands a runner at second base. We played 7 1/2 innings. It is Akron 6 and Binghamton nothing.
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0: Well, bottom of 8-6 Ducks. Jack Jasiak on to work his second inning. He will face Vincenzo, Palmer, and Roselli for the Binghamton Rumble Ponies. The Ducks the middle innings, their run innings today. 1 in the 4th, 3 in the 5th, 2 in the 6th. Doty, superb start, 5 innings. Shutout ball on 2 base hits. Fanning, 8, did not walk a batter. Akron starters, 3 walks in the series. There is a high strike taken by Villavicencio. Grounded out twice, both to third base. Jasiak at the belt, the pitch. Swing and a miss. Cutter that time. Nothing in two. Akron trying to climb back into this second half race in the Southwest. Came in 9 back today. The issue is the 4 teams who can make the playoffs are ahead of them. And first half, Richmond. Here's the 1-2 missed outside. That misses away. I think Matt Levine won their Binghamton bingo today, one half of the Rumble Pony broadcast team. With Cam Manna. Swing and a miss. He got him on a good cutter. Had my bingo card, but I couldn't pay attention to it today. Here's Palmer. first strikeout. Boy, the dogs were really entertaining catching frisbees during their pet day today. JZ at Combe missing down and in for a ball. Called strike, boy, good cutter that time. One and one to Palmer. Bottom of eight. Akron gunning for the three-game sweep of the Ponies. Swing and a miss. Cutter again. That ran away, and it's one and two, trying to ride these guys out of town right now. This is the last time these two teams will play in the regular season. Here's the 1-2. Called strike three. Boy, a cutter. That was a dandy. Back-to-back strikeouts for Jasiak. Two men are gone. Here's Roselli. Roselli has flied out and fanned today. Had a doubled and two hits yesterday. Jasiak deals. Outside corner. Cutter again. Called strike. Four consecutive cutters for strike. They've all been taken by Rumble Pony hitters in this eighth inning. Oh, one. Little high. One and one. Jack again. His 1-1 pitch. Outside a touch. 2-1 now. Chris Suero's on deck for Binghamton. Here's the pitch, swing and a miss. With nothing but cutters right now from Jack Jasiak. It is 2-2 and two outs and nobody on to Roselli. Jasiak at the belt. Now time is called as Roselli has dirt on his eyeglasses. Now Jack back on the mound again. And here's the 2-2. Inside, backing up the left-handed hitting Roselli. On that fastball that time, and it's a full count. Payoff, ground balls to the mound. Jasiak runs over, the underhand flip. And 1-2-3 again today go the Rumble Ponies. The ninth is next. It is Akron 6 and Binghamton nothing on the 717 Credit Union Radio Network.
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0: Now, Zach Peake, the new pitcher in this ninth inning. Orellana going one, had a walk and two strikeouts. Peake is a right-hander. And Zach making appearance number 26, 3-1, 4.30 ERA. Ducks up 6-0. He will face Devers, Mooney, and Mitchell. Peake worked the ninth inning. Two strikeouts and a hit the other night. Devers singled, RBI 1-for-3 today. As Akron trying to sweep the Rumble Ponies in Binghamton. Here's the pitch. Strike taken by Jose. They've just had a treacherous beginning in season. There's a strike on the outside edge after winning the title last year. It's been a rough go around. Here's the 0-2 to Devers in the dirt. Akron pitching has just been about as good as they can get in this series. The only three runs they've allowed were yesterday. Here's the 1-2, fouled back. And that's all they've given up. One and two the count to Devers, ninth inning. Here's the pitch. Foul to the right, well back out of play. I'm sure we'll see a new pitcher in the ninth inning for Akron. Jasiak very good today in his first outing here after the All-Star break. Did not allow a hit. 1-2 high, 2-2. Akron pitching has fanned 12 today. I'm making 11 today. Only one hit batsman and two hits. Here's the 2-2. Swing and a miss. He got him on strikes. Binghamton pitching today has 18 strikeouts. That's right, 18 strikeouts. Here's Mooney. He's walked and scored and fanned twice today. But the big hit was that two-run double by Mitchell back in that third inning today. Swing, ground ball, foul, third base. Mooney, a three-hit night on Friday night, including a two-run home run. Did he check it? He did on a cutter in the dirt. One and one to Alex. Boy, Mitchell, three-hit day today, a 5-for-8 series. Here's the 1-1 swing and a miss. High fastball. 1-2 to Alex Mooney. Here's the 1-2. Swing, ground ball by the pitcher. Roselli can't get him on the underhand flip. Once it got by Peak, there was no chance to get Mooney. Infield single as Alex gets Akron's 10th base hit today. So one on with one out. And back to Mitchell. Well, the Pirates now 3-1 over Cleveland in the sixth inning. Cantillo gone, Aleman, Franco has come on. Strike taken by Mitchell. Well, he's not 243 now. Nick Mitchell, 11 days ago, was batting 218. Here's the pitch. Swinging a foul back, but that's what going 20 to 53 will do for your average. Over 400. Short lead for Mooney. Line foul clears everything beyond third base. Nothing in, 2 to Alex Mooney. Ninth inning, 6-0 Rubber Ducks. The starters are the pitchers of record today. 0-2, struck him out. 19 strikeouts for Binghamton pitching. Starters combined for 21 strikeouts today. 13 Santucci, 8 for Doty. Here's Churio. Two singles and RBI today. Zach Peak is ready. Outside off of the glove, but no advancement by Mooney. Would have been a pass ball. Jason climbing back in, batting from that left side, batting 289. Here's the pitch, low, 2-0 now. Bennett Thompson on deck for Akron. Missed up and away, 3-0. That misses. That is ball four. So the walk to Churio, moving Mooney to second base. Here's Bennett Thompson, who was fanned twice, grounded out, and fly to a double play to right field, a 9-5 play, a perfect throw by Palmer that cut down Mitchell back for the final out of the seventh inning.
7: At the plate, first baseman number 12, Bennett Thompson.
0: Bennett playing first base again today. Akron, 10 hits today, had 8 yesterday, 13 on Friday night. Wild pitch, pops up, catcher finds it finally, to third base goes Mooney. It's been a really tough day for Suero. You would think when you're catching 19 strikeouts, it's just a piece of cake. That's not been the case because their stuff has been moving so much today. He's been battling pitches all day long. Churio stayed at first. The 1-0 to Thompson. Strike called outside corner. The Pirates up 5-1 now. Two off of Aleman in this sixth inning. One 1-1, line drive, left field base hit. It's going to score. Mooney easily stopping at second base is Churio. RBI single, Bennett Thompson. It's now 7-0 here in the ninth inning. That's his 10th RBI since coming to Akron. Good swing on that breaking pitch and lines that for a single.
7: Second baseman, number 13,
0: Tyrese Turner. Here's Turner. Tyrese, single, fan twice, walked today. Low and away for a ball. Akron's trying to get two shutouts in this series. Here's the 1-0, low 2-0. Zach Peek after walking Churio, and then Thompson's hit, can't find the zone against Tyrese Turner. Here's the 2-0, swing and a miss. He chased a cutter that time. Two and one. Peek looking back. 2-1. Ground ball first base. Schwartz will take it himself, inning done. Ducks had one more run on two base hits. They strand two runners. Bottom of nine next. It is Akron 7 and Binghamton nothing.
1: When was the last time you woke up actually feeling rested or got through the day without feeling stressed out? 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
0: Jay Driver visits Jacksonville pitching change ninth inning. Jaziak two innings, no hits. Hit a guy, fan two. Driver the righty, appearance number 31, 6-1, 367 ERA. Fanning 48, walking 24 and 41 and two-thirds innings. Fastball, slider, sinker, and changeup. He won his last outing in relief on the 10th against the Bay Sox. Got one out, a strikeout to win the ballgame. Suero, Ramos, and LaRusso in this ninth inning. 7-0 Rubber Ducks. Rubber Ducks recap will follow the game today. Akron. It's great pitching, timely hitting. It turns into, it looks like a sweep. Here's the pitch. Strike taken by Suero, who has fanned twice and grounded out today. Here's the 0-1. Caught for a ball, a little bit low. One and one now. Ponies only, two base hits today. A single back in the first, a double in the fourth. The other base runner hit batsman in the seventh. Breaking ball, a little bit low. And on Friday night, it was almost the same thing. They had two hits in the first and the seventh. Other base runners, a walk and a hit batsman. Really two games with no offense at all. Both they were shut out. That's the ball. Well, they banged out 10 base hits in yesterday's game, but only scored 3 runs. Three-one, he lost him. First walk of the ball game from Akron pitching. That's how good they have been. Here's Ramos, doubled one of their hits. He's also fanned and popped to the shortstop. Ninth inning, 7-0. Driver deals, missed inside for a ball on that slider that time, barely missed. They're playing behind Suero at first, 1-0. Just missed outside, 2-0. And now is not the time to shrink the strike zone in the ninth inning of a 7-0 game. Here's the 2-0. There's a strike, 2-1 now. Bay Sox are winning today. Senators won today. Erie plays tonight. Here's the 2-1. Swing and a miss. Good sinking fastball. It's 2-2 now. The Russo's on deck. 2-2 to Jose Ramos in the ninth inning. 7-0 Akron. Again, Jay Driver looking at first. Here's the 2-2, struck him out, slider. First out, ninth inning. Akron pitching 12 strikeouts today. And then Binghamton side, 19 strikeouts. Here's LaRusso, singled, flied out, grounded out. Ground ball, third base. Mooney skids, got by him for a hit, though, as he skidded to his left. He was thinking, too, I think, before he really had the ball in his glove that time. We'll see how they score it. They run her on now with one out. Two on with one out. Just under his glove going left. Here's Schwartz. He is fanned twice, hit by a pitch. LaRusso is the only pony not to strike out today. And how about this? He's the only batter in the ball game today, as that pitch is taken for a ball by Schwartz, who has not struck out today. There's Nick LaRusso. Everybody else has fanned at least once on both sides today. It was a single awarded LaRusso, as it should have been. There's a strike, 1-1 now. The only guy not to strike out today in a strikeout-filled afternoon. Jay Driver, his 1-1, missed away, 2-1. No Pirates, a 5-1 lead, bottom of 6. Two-one, hot shot fouled on third base. You know, Ducks would love another shutout. It is two in, two to Schwartz. Rudick on deck. Suero's at second. Russo at first, ninth inning. Here's the 2-2, fouled back to our left. Jay Drivers, 15 pitches in this ninth inning. He looks into Cozart. Here's the 2-2 low, full count. Home on Tuesday, six-game homestand out, Tuna 1205. Big splash day at the ballpark. Here's the payoff. Walked him, missed away. They're loaded. And here's Matt Rudick. Rudick 0 for 3, 1 for 9 series. Michael Poole, the Akron pitching coach, coming out. Talked with his right-hander, trying to shake the rust off a little bit.

0: conversation done. Akron trying to turn two and board the bus and come back to the Rubber City. Sounds like a grand idea right there. Base is full. Driver from the belt. Here's the pitch. Missed away. Ball one. Sinker missing outside at 91. Jay set again. Here's the 1-0 pitch. Missed away again. 2-0. He's struggling right now. Right-hander ready. Here's the 2-0. Outside again, 3-0. No one's more upset than Jay Driver right now. 3-0. Jay at the belt again. Here's the pitch. Strike called outside corner. Boy, wondered, by some chance, they might give Riddick a green light there. You know he's coming in there. Right-hander set. 3-1. Pop up behind us, out of play. Lands in front of us, not behind us. Didn't reach the overhang. Which goes inside of the dugout on the first through third base side. 3-2. Driver lets it go. High ball four. There's their first run. Third walk of the inning. It's a 7-1 ball game as Suero comes in. They will not get that shutout today. Here's Perozzo. Wait, right now. Any run is big that Akron would get today. Perozzo, 0-3. Missed away. To left-hand batters, everything is missing on the outer half. One-oh. In the air to right. Going back with the track. Caught. Curio. Two runners move up on the sack fly. Scoring is LaRusso. To third base goes Schwartz, but now there are two outs in the 7-2 ball game. Via Vincencio now. He has grounded out twice in fan today. Via Vincencio, a right-hand batter. Driver deals inside, almost clipped him. Now Jay, 27 pitch, ninth inning. Here's the 1-0. Line drive, right field, base hit. That's going to score Schwartz. Third base goes Rudick. It's now 7-3. And I'll tell you, that run at the top of the inning is mighty big right now. Because if not for that, tying run be at home plate right now. Here's Roselli. Here's Roselli. beg your pardon, Palmer. Roselli's on deck. We don't want to see Roselli today. Palmer, fan twice, flied out. Driver home. Blown away for a ball. The tying run is on deck. Ninth inning, first and third, two outs. Three runs are in. Driver at the belt. They're holding the runner at first, throw that way and diving back in. Now holding him keeps that easy steal and keeps that force play at second base intact. And I like doing that. 1-0. Just missed away. 1-1 now. The Jay thought he had that pitch, and so did Cozart. Right-hander ready. 2-0. Strike called. Sinker. 2-1 now. Eighth man to bat in this Binghamton three-run ninth inning. Ducks a 7-3 lead. Here's the 2-1. Could not check it on that slider. And the Ponies are now down to their final strike on a 2-2 count to Jalen Palmer. Jay Driver looking in to Jacob Cozart. Here's the 2-2. Struck him out and the ball game is over. Akron sweeps the Rumble Ponies today on this Sunday afternoon. In the ninth inning, three runs on one on two base hits. No errors and two left. Your final score today, it is Akron 7 and Binghamton 3. Stay tuned. Rubber Ducks recap is coming up next on 640 WHLO.
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0: You know, Jim Clark back as Akron completes their three-game sweep as they beat the Ponies today in Binghamton 7-3. The Guardians down to the Pirates in Cleveland, the rubber game of their series in the bottom of 7, Cleveland trailing 5-1. In the AL now, two games are at 5:05 and 5:15 tonight. Erie's at Richmond and Altoona is at Reading. Other three are finals. Harrisburg shutting out New Hampshire 2-0. Portland beats Somerset 2-1. And the Bay Sox beat Hartford 5-4. Stay tuned. Highlights are coming up next.
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0: Now, the Ducks have swept the Ponies. The pitching matchup at 103 today. Braylon Doty for Akron and Jonathan Santucci both had their strikeout pitches working today. But Akron scored first in the fourth inning. A leadoff hit by Mitchell. Pass ball moved him up. Then Churio singles with one out and two on. Here's Turner at the plate. Here's the pitch. Runner on first goes. Strike three. Throw second. And it goes right behind the bag. Runner coming home. Now the throw. It is not in time. The ball got away. And out of third base will go Churio. And he will round. He stops. Now they finally cover the plate. And Suero goes after it. So Mitchell scores. Akron's up 1-0. In the fifth, able to add more runs. Lead off walk to Cozart after two strikeouts, which were 10 and 11 for Santucci. Mooney walked. With two outs and two on, here's Nick Mitchell. Lefty home. Line shot. Fair ball. Base hit down the line and right. Cozart will score. Mooney, they'll wave him around. He's rounding third, coming home to throw. It is not nearly in time. Two-run double by Mitchell. Akron leads 3-0 down the top of the fifth inning. Next up, let's get more. Here's Jason Churio. Base hit to right. Rounding third, Mitchell will score easily. Churio coming through. It's a 4-0 ball game as Akron getting three runs in the fifth inning. They would add one more in the sixth inning with two outs and two on. Here's Jose Devers. 0-1, swing, ground ball through the box. It is by the diving shortstop and second baseman to center for a hit. The wave around the runner at third base. The ball got by the center fielder and he scores. Great job by DeCenzo. Devers singles. He drives in Curley. When the ball eluded Ramos, he kept waving around Walton, and he comes home to score. It is now 6-0. So the Ducks get more runs. They would add one more in the ninth inning. With two outs and two on base, here's Bennett Thompson. 1-1, line drive, left field base hit. It's going to score. Mooney easily stopping at second base is Churio. RBI single, Bennett Thompson. It's now 7-0 here in the ninth inning. The Ponies got three in the ninth. That would be it, though, as Akron wins the ball game 7-3. For the Ducks, 7 runs on 11 hits and 1 error. They would leave 6 on base. For Binghamton, 3 runs on 4 hits, 3 errors. They stranded 3. The winner, Braylon Doty, he went 5 today, fanned 8, gets his first double-A win. Braylon now 1-1. The loser is Jonathan Santucci. He went 5 2/3. He fanned 13 but lost today, and Santucci falls 2-2-7 on the year. Time of the game, 2 hours and 36 minutes, and 1,186 watching today here in upstate New York. So Akron sweeps the series. They are now 7-14 here in the second half, while the Ponies fall to 6-15. Home on Tuesday, Big Splash Day, 12:05, our warm-up show at 11:50 on Tuesday morning. Hope you enjoyed the broadcast as much as the outcome. Our thanks, as always, to Rick Winstead back in our iHeart studios, and thanks most of all to you for listening. Today's final, as Akron sweeps the Rumble Ponies, it is Akron 7 and Binghamton 3. Jim Clark from New York, so long, everybody.
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13: Window, and a loud knocking came on the side door where the caskets were brought in. Fred, the driver, shouted, "I have to hurry before I get snowed in." He had unloaded 2 caskets and started on another one. "Wait," Grandma said, "I only ordered 2, not 3. "I have to leave this one too," Fred said. "I'll never get to the funeral home in the next town, and I don't want the weight on my truck." "Okay," Grandma said, "if it helps you out." After he was gone, Grandma closed up tight. My folks were supposed to call to see how things were, but the phone wasn't working. The TV weatherman said the lines were down all over and roads were closed, so we were all by ourselves. After a while, I started to fall asleep, and Grandma helped me upstairs and put me into a soft feather bed. She left the door open a little so some light came in. I remember that I fell asleep, but woke up later when I thought I heard voices downstairs. I had started to get out of bed, but it was so cold, I crawled back in. The next morning, I asked Grandma about it, but she said I must have dreamed it. Later in the morning, the men who worked for Grandma came in and then loaded the casket into the hearse. When my folks came to pick me up, I saw Grandma holding onto my father's arm and talking to him. I heard her say, "I need your help." She took him into the office and closed the door. I thought I heard her crying. It was 5 years later, when Grandma died, that my folks told me the real story of what had happened that Friday night. It seemed that the voices I thought I had heard were those of Grandma and the escaped convict. The caskets that were delivered that night were made by prison labor, and the convict with the nickname of Rabbit had hidden in one of those empty caskets. When the delivery man had left, Rabbit had opened the inside latch and let himself out of the casket. He didn't know, however, that Grandma had fallen asleep in her big chair in the living room, and she woke up startled and scared to see him standing near the fireplace holding a large knife he had taken from the embalming room. threatening her to silence by holding a knife under her throat. He asked for car keys and money, but Grandma didn't have a car and didn't drive. When he realized that the storm had blocked the roads and there was no phone service, he asked Grandma when someone was coming with a car. She told him that there was one funeral scheduled for the next morning if the roads were open, and men coming with a hearse and limousine. When he saw some of my things on the couch and found out that I was upstairs, Grandma pleaded with him to let me sleep. She would help him get in the casket with Mrs. Jackson and be taken away in the hearse the next morning to the cemetery. He could then sneak out of the casket when it was left in the cemetery storeroom for a few minutes until the family arrived. Rabbit didn't like the idea at all, especially getting into the coffin with a dead lady. He decided that he had no other choice, but he made it very clear to Grandma that if she was fooling him and he was caught, he would escape again and kill not only her, but also all of her family. Grandma was terrified by this evil man. It was arranged that early on Saturday morning, Rabbit would get into the casket, and then Grandma would close it and latch it shut. He was very hesitant, especially when he saw and smelled old Mrs. Jackson. But finally, he climbed in, holding his nose and threatening Grandma with a painful death if things didn't work out. He also ordered Grandma to get him some hot coffee in a thermos so that he could drink it when it got cold in the casket, and she did so just before closing the lid. The plan did work. When the man came and took the casket away and loaded it into the hearse, Grandma hadn't said anything about Rabbit being in the casket. After his private meeting with Grandma, my dad had immediately called the sheriff and arranged to stop in and see him. The police still hadn't found Rabbit, despite the roadblocks and searches of the nearby forest. They were mystified as to how he could have disappeared so completely. "Sheriff," my dad said, "as you know, this man was a murderer who would stop at nothing to escape." He told the sheriff,

0: It does not get better than that, folks. Tom Ryan's story, his grandma's story, my goodness, poor rabbit's story, here on Our American Story.
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9: ABC News, I'm Brian Clark. U.S. Central Command says unidentified remains found at the location in Jordan where two U.S. service members were killed Friday could be the third soldier who was missing since the strike. Separately, an American service member was killed Saturday during the controlled detonation of an Iranian drone in Iraq, as Democratic Senator Mark Warner told the ABC's This Week.
10: This war of choice has been a disaster. It has been a disaster militarily. It has been a disaster in terms of how we're viewed around the world. It has been a disaster to our friends and the allies who question whether we will keep our promises.
9: President Trump is attending the World Cup final in New Jersey. Spain and Argentina squaring off in front of a global audience. The president will present the trophy to the winning team. Controversial influencers Andrew and Tristan Tate are in custody after they were arrested in Miami facing charges of rape and sex trafficking brought by British prosecutors. The brothers deny wrongdoing. This is ABC News. Global officials meeting this week in Asia could add more sites to get UN protection.

0: recognition for their cultural importance and significance. ABC's Chuck Sievertson has more.
1: Rising over 9,500 feet, Mount Olympus has captured imagination through the millennia. Modern-day Greeks hope their tallest mountain will be inducted into the World Heritage List maintained by UNESCO, the United Nations Educational, Scientific, and Cultural Organization. Its mission is to promote peace through arts, education, and culture. Olympus's nomination to be on the list is scheduled to be discussed when the World Heritage Committee meets in South Korea Sunday through the 29th.
0: Another site nominated, the Normandy Beaches, site of the Allied landings during the Second World War in France. NFL star Saquon Barkley and his family were in their suburban Philadelphia home Saturday when authorities say at least two suspects tried to break in. Police say the family was unharmed but unsettled. They are looking for those suspects. I'm Brian Clark, ABC News.
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3: A Westlake woman has died from her injuries sustained in what police believe to be a domestic incident that happened at a home on Canterbury Road. Westlake Police Captain Gerald Vogel tells WKYC-TV they received a call from the woman's husband.
4: A 911 actually went to our fire department. A man on the line said his wife was unresponsive at the house and he needed help.
3: The woman's 65-year-old husband has been arrested and is due in Rocky River Muni Court Monday. Ohio BCI is handling the investigation. A firefighter is dead, a woman injured after being hit by a vehicle while helping fix a flat tire in the Cleveland suburb of Pepper Pike. Firefighter Cameron Duvall of the village of North Randall was hit by a suspected drunk driver while helping the woman early Saturday morning. Duvall was pronounced dead at the scene. The woman was sent to the hospital in stable condition and the suspected drunk driver arrested. With a massive heat wave blanketing the region, state officials are reminding Ohioans that emergency cooling assistance is available.
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3: 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The transformed workspace will feature 34 studios, 14 office suites, two gyms, and a facility's historic auditorium. 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
13: Behind a stone face and beneath his trademark fedora was a brilliant football mind. As head coach of the Dallas Cowboys for 29 years, Tom Landry compiled an impressive record of 13 division titles, 5 Super Bowl appearances, and 2 championships. The Cowboys would eventually be dubbed America's team. Here he is with his own story.
14: I was raised at Mission, Texas, which is right up from Brownsville there, about 60 miles. And I was raised during the Depression years in the 30s. My dad was an automobile mechanic. He owned his own garage. He was fire chief of Mission Volunteer Fire Department for about 40 years. Great civic leader. And we had 6 in our family. And my family really, they taught me values. We were just about a half a block from the Methodist Church. My dad was superintendent of Sunday schools, so I had to go to Sunday school every Sunday. I didn't care to go. But we didn't pray, you know, in our home, except maybe when we had company or Thanksgiving or something. We didn't ever read the Bible. I'd never read the Bible. But my parents taught me to go to church, that was important. And I always went to church. But you know, when you're in the 30s, I'd never been out of the Rio Grande Valley but one time by the time I was a senior in high school. Because when you're in Depression years, anybody's been through the Depression, you know you don't travel far because you don't have much money. But I knew to get out of the valley that I had to use, if I ever wanted to climb that ladder of success that I think America offers everybody, I was going to have to do it in football. And so I started planning and thinking about football and doing everything I could to be a football player. And I got a chance to go to the University of Texas, and I made the team, and I was really excited. First time I'd ever been on campus at University of Texas. And then I went in the service. I flew B-17s over Europe for 30 missions during World War II before I came back to the University of Texas. And we had some great teams there at University of Texas. Bobby Lane was our quarterback. You know, we beat Alabama in the Sugar Bowl, beat Georgia in the Orange Bowl. But the thing I discovered at that time was that I wasn't reaching the fulfillment and the peace of mind that I thought you ought to have after you have that kind of success. Because we had some good football teams, and I was kind of felt like I was climbing to the top of the world. And my only rationalization was I hadn't been to the top yet. And so when I went in professional football with the New York Giants, I became a player, and I made All-Pro even one year, and we won the World Championship in 1957 against the Chicago Bears, beating 47-7 in Yankee Stadium. And there we are on the top of the world, you know, and I still, after all the excitement, I still had that emptiness and that restlessness, and I couldn't understand why that was, so I wanted to get out of football. Mm-hmm. I had gotten another degree at the University of Houston while I was playing with the Giants. I went to school during the off-season, and I got an industrial engineering degree, so I wanted to go into management. And a Christian met me, a friend of mine, on the street, and I told him what I was going to do. I'm going to get out of football, you know, it wasn't fulfilling. I want to get into business. Well, he knew immediately what was wrong with me when I told him the story. And he said, how about attending a Bible study that meets at the hotel? And my first reaction was, well, I knew the Christmas story and the Easter story. You know, I didn't have to go study the Bible. I've been to church every Sunday. But he was very persistent, and I went. And I never forget it, because we were studying in Matthew, the Sermon on the Mount, and Jesus was saying, do not be anxious about your life, what you shall eat or drink, about your body, what you shall put on. Is not life more than food and body more than clothing? Seek first the kingdom of God and his righteousness, and all these things will be given to you. Well, boy, I got excited. That's the first time that I ever had any inkling of even what the gospel is all about, you know. And even in my young years in the Bible, just that time, I realized, I didn't know that you were saved by faith, you know. Yeah. I went to the Romans there, and boy, it talked about everyone's sin and fall short of the glory of God, and we're dead in sin, and Christ died on the cross. Well, finally, I came to what the gospel of Jesus Christ is all about. In 1 Corinthians 15, 3 and 4, where it said that Christ died on the cross, he was buried, and he rose again. Mm-hmm. And I accepted Christ right there. I realized right then that life was really a matter of priorities. Unless God is first in your life, mm-hmm. you know, and your family, of course, is going to come very close when that happens, and your business is in third place, you're not a Christian. So I had football all those years that I was trying to climb that ladder of success to get the peace of mind and all, and only when I accepted Christ did that come to me. The peace was there. And St. Augustine said it this way, he says, hearts are restless, O God, until they find their rest in Thee. Well, that was my story. And I tell you, I've heard many athletes have conversion stories, and they all follow the same pattern. Football becomes everything. They think that's what life's all about. If you reach the top, you'd have everything. But when you reach your top, you don't have everything. It doesn't mean you shouldn't achieve. Mm-hmm. There's nothing wrong with achieving and mm-hmm. being the best that you can be. Mm-hmm. But boy, it's a lot different when Christ is number one and you succeed, because that's what the whole life's about. And so that was tremendous for me. And I was 34 years old then, 1 year before I took over the Dallas Cowboys as a head coach, was when that took place. And it had really nothing to do with success. I had great success before I played and great mm-hmm. success after. Mm-hmm. But it's a peace of mind that you have. And even when I took over the Cowboys, when I didn't think I was going to make it, you know, it was still God's way. When Clint Merkerson gave me that 10-year contract, I knew that that's where God wanted me, mm-hmm. to be a coach. And from then on, it was set. I was a coach from then on. I never even give it a second thought after that. And he's blessed me in so many ways.
13: 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And a special thanks to Vision Video, where you can find stories like that. Go to visionvideo.com. Hundreds and hundreds of beautiful stories, many of them about faith. And we don't shy away from telling people's faith stories when it's a part of their life story. And my goodness, it was a fundamental part of Tom Landry's personal transformation. He had chased success. He had thought, the next mountaintop, that's what'll make me happy. Gotta go play ball. Flew missions in Europe with B-17s. There's nothing he didn't do. Into the pros, wins a championship. Still that feeling of restlessness. And then he bumps into that Christian who says, come to a Bible study. The story of Tom Landry, the story of his personal spiritual journey, here on Our American Stories. 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

0: 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Winston Churchill made 16 visits to America in his lifetime. He traveled here as a soldier, a tourist, and a lecturer. But the late Prime Minister's visit to America in 1941 as a wartime leader was his most important. The story of that trip back in the winter of 1941 and the speech to Congress the day after Christmas is worth telling. It revealed a lot about not just Churchill's status as a statesman, but as a salesman. The day after the Japanese attack on Pearl Harbor, Churchill, who just turned 67, packed his bags and headed for the United States. It would be the most important sales trip of his life, and perhaps the most important sale of the 20th century. As Dr. Larry Arne of Hillsdale College said in his speech there, "With the fall of France, Britain stood alone, decisively inferior in military power to the Nazis. The only thing that could save it was the English Channel and entry into the war by the United States." No one understood that stark reality better than Churchill. It was why he was on a boat crossing the Atlantic so soon after one of America's darkest hours. His plan: strengthen relations with President Roosevelt, Congress, and the American public, and prepare them for the exigencies of an extended and difficult war. It was a long trip of 10 days through cold, storm-tossed seas. It was a dangerous one, too. U-boats filled the Atlantic. There were serious concerns about Churchill's safety, but he was not deterred. This was the work that could not be done on a phone. Churchill's boat docked in Norfolk, Virginia, just 2 weeks after the attack on Pearl Harbor. He flew to National Airport in Washington, D.C., where President Roosevelt himself greeted him. The two would bond over a few days of drinking and smoking while Churchill prepared his remarkable speech, which portions of which you're about to hear. Here is how things started the day after Christmas in 1941. Here is then Prime Minister Winston Churchill.
1: The fact that my American forebears have for so many generations played their part in the life of the United States, that here I am, an Englishman, welcomed in your midst, makes this experience one of the most moving and thrilling in my life, which is already long and has not been entirely uneventful. I wish indeed that my mother, whose memory I cherish across the veil of years, could have been here to see.
0: And Churchill's mother, of course, born in Brooklyn. Churchill then made clear that our countries were connected by much more than a common language.
1: I may confess, however, that I do not feel quite like a fish out of water in a legislative assembly where English is spoken. I am a child of the House of Commons. I was brought up in my father's house to believe in democracy, trust the people. Therefore, I have been in full harmony all my life with the tides which have flowed on both sides of the Atlantic against privilege and monopoly, and I have steered confidently towards the Gettysburg ideal of government of the people, by the people, for the people.
0: He then addressed our very best angels, more certain about the true character of America than many of our own leaders today.
1: The United States have been attacked and set upon by three most powerfully armed dictator states, the greatest military power in Europe, the greatest military power in Asia. Japan, Germany, and Italy have all declared and are making war upon you. and a quarrel is open which can only end in their overthrow or yours. But here in Washington, in these memorable days, I have found an Olympian fortitude which, far from being based upon complacency, is only the mask of an inflexible purpose and the proof of a sure, well-grounded confidence in the final outcome.
0: The speech then took a tough turn as Churchill walked Congress and the American people through the difficulties of the task ahead and the nature of our enemies, calling them wicked men that will stop at nothing that violence or treachery can suggest. Churchill then spoke of the rough path forward and invoked scripture to close this part of the speech. No one knew better than Churchill that there was a great spiritual battle ahead.
1: Some people may be startled or momentarily depressed when, like your president, I speak of a long and a hard war. Our peoples would rather know the truth, somber though it be. And after all, when we are doing the noblest work in the world, not only defending our hearths and homes, but the cause of freedom in every land, the question of whether deliverance comes in 1942 or 1943 or 1944 falls into its proper place in the grand proportions of human history. Sure I am that this day, now, we are the masters of our fate. That the task which has been set us is not above our strength. That its pangs and toils are not beyond our endurance. As long as we have faith in our cause and an unconquerable willpower, salvation will not be denied us.
0: Churchill closed out his speech to the American people by invoking the spiritual dimension of the battle one last time and the common values the two great allies, England and America, shared.
1: If you will allow me to use other language, I will say that he must indeed have a blind soul who cannot see that some great purpose and design is being worked out here below, of which we have the honor to be the faithful servants. It is not given to us to peer into the mysteries of the future. Still I avow my hope and faith, sure and inviolate, that in the days to come, the British and American peoples will, for their own safety and for the good of all, walk together in majesty, in justice, and in peace.
0: Churchill responded to the roaring crowd by flashing the V for victory sign that would become his signature gesture. On New Year's Day, Roosevelt and Churchill visited nearby Mount Vernon to lay a wreath on the tomb of our nation's first president and one of our greatest warriors, George Washington. On January 14, 1942, after nearly a month away from home, Churchill left for war-torn London with one of his greatest victories. The late Churchill biographer Sir Martin Gilbert was at Hillsdale College in 2006 and said these words: "It would take the new world, the United States, to rescue the old and emerge as the defenders of freedom." The story of Churchill's 1941 Christmastime speech is always brought to us by the folks at Hillsdale College. All of our history stories here on Our American Stories.
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0: is Our American Stories, and our next story comes to us courtesy of Rick Mixter, a shipwreck researcher and diver who's explored over 130 shipwrecks, one of which is the subject of this story on the most famous shipwreck on the Great Lakes. Here's our own Monty Montgomery with a story.
16: When we think of the word lake, we often think of a calm, placid, and small body of water. But the Great Lakes are anything but that.
17: People underestimate them. You know, it literally, they think they're ponds. They think that they're, you know, they're much smaller than the ocean. And the truth is that the Great Lakes span over 1,000 miles. You know, Lake Superior is immense. And unfortunately, it has these jagged shoals that, unlike the ocean, it's confined. So these shoals bounce waves back and forth, and these confused waves on the Great Lakes tend to really mess with ships and make it very difficult to navigate in a storm.
16: And the results of these confused seas have often been deadly.
17: There's a huge argument on how many shipwrecks are on the Great Lakes because it's really hard to judge. This, most of the time we would put it to, you know, insurance settlements. Let's look at Lloyd's of London or other places that paid out, but we don't know if they were recovered. If you said on the bottom, most people would probably throw out a number between 6,000 and 10,000 shipwrecks that are still on the bottom.
16: But out of all these shipwrecks, there's one that has been etched into the collective consciousness of the people of the Great Lakes, the Edmund Fitzgerald. And there's a reason for that.
17: Fitzgerald is famous for two words, Gordon Lightfoot. It's literally a wreck that I think would have been forgotten if not for a Canadian songwriter who took the story and turned it into a 7.5 minute song that went to number 2 on the charts. And once that happened, it became enamored not only by the people of the Great Lakes, it became their song, played every November. Every time you turn on the radio, somebody plays it at that time because of the gales of November and to remember the crew. Nobody argues that it's not Gordon Lightfoot. It is the largest shipwreck on the Great Lakes by a couple hundred feet. The Fitzgerald was 729 feet long and lost with all hands, which was part of the mystery, I think, that captivated even Gordon Lightfoot. And that's why it kind of became a story. How in 1975 could you have a 700-foot freighter with 29 men completely vanish? Fitzgerald was one of the last of the ships built in Michigan, which we used to have an amazing shipbuilding prowess. We were number one on the Great Lakes for years, just a massive ship. I mean, it was the flagship for Columbia Transportation. So when it was launched, not only was she the biggest, but she was well appointed. She had the best skipper, according to Columbia, the best cook, because they would entertain many of the steel companies, like National Steel's president, or, you know, bigwigs would come on board, bring their family along, and, you know, it would have inside J.L. Hudson Company, the famous Hudson store, had all of the appointments inside. So your beds, all of the furniture, which had to be custom cut to fit the canter of the floor of the Fitzgerald, which was, you know, slightly rounded. They had to cut the legs of the beds to fit correctly. So it was the flagship. It was the ship that everybody wanted to be assigned to, and it was certainly the ship that gave out many rides to people. It was also fast. They called it the Toledo Express because it made that run so quickly.
16: And for the next 17 years, the Edmund Fitzgerald would continue to make that trip from Superior, Wisconsin to Detroit, laden with iron ore. And there was no reason to expect that on November 9th, 1975, her trip under the command of Captain Ernest McSorley would go any differently.
17: It was a Sunday, and it was in Superior, Wisconsin on a beautiful day. And Jack McCarthy, the first mate, would be in charge of telling the guys, you know, all the loading, make sure that the ship was loaded evenly, in which they would go underneath a gravity-fed dock, and it would actually spill these round taconite pellets into the cargo hold, which they took 26,000 tons. This is where Gordon Lightfoot was wrong on a couple of accounts in his song. He said fully loaded for Cleveland, but it wasn't fully loaded. It was less than two-thirds loaded because she was actually going to River Rouge, near the area to the Zug Island. And in order to get into that slip, she couldn't carry all of her cargo because she would hit bottom in the Detroit River. So not fully loaded, not going to Cleveland, actually going into the Detroit area with a load of iron ore that would eventually become automobiles. And they take off into a beautiful day. And as they do, McSorley in the pilot house actually sees that a big storm is coming up. He's got a radio that he can get reports through, and he's a weather ship. So he takes his observations and adds them to the weather reports to help forecasters try to develop where the storm's going to go. And it's quickly ascertained that he's going to get a storm that's going to come right through from Oklahoma all the way up to Marquette. And so he starts to calculate how long that would take and uses the forecast that he's getting given as well and has to determine what he's going to do.
16: But McSorley was a well-seasoned captain, and the coming storm likely didn't faze him too much, despite some of the reservations he may have had on the ship.
17: McSorley had been a skipper that had been on the Great Lakes for years and years and worked his way up to the Edmund Fitzgerald. He was very stern from the people that I talked to. Very matter-of-fact guy. As we talked to a third mate in my documentary called The Fitzgerald Investigations, he remembered going through a Lake Superior storm with just 10-foot waves where the Fitzgerald would flex so crazily, unlike any ship he had been on. And he looked at McSorley and he said, man, should it be bending like this? And McSorley said, sometimes it scares me. So literally, he knew that this ship was different than other ships. He knew that it would flex in these storms. But because as a part-time job, he did hull inspection, he was very well versed in the strength of these ships. And he unfortunately pushed the Fitzgerald way beyond its means. As I did the investigation documentary, I found the Coast Guard looked into it. They looked at 10 years at the Sioux Locks, the worst storms that ever happened up until 1975. And the one ship that kept pushing every storm and made it through the locks during those gales was the Edmund Fitzgerald. So he was a rough weather skipper. He pushed the heck out of the ship, and it eventually broke because of it.
16: So the Fitzgerald pushed forward, and soon they would get company to ride out the storm with, in the form of the Arthur M. Anderson, another Laker captained by Bernie Cooper.
17: And Cooper also is these guys are experienced meteorologists. They have to be. Their lives depend on it. And they start to figure out when the storm will come and what they're going to do. As they pass Isle Royale, they've got a place that they can hide there from these northwest winds that are starting to build. They continue going, but they take the northern route. The northern route goes closer to Canada. Jokingly, some of the sailors call that the scenic route, because otherwise you might not ever see land. As you go around the Keweenaw would be the last spot as you make that long haul past Marquette and make your way to the Sioux Locks and Whitefish Bay. But as they're going up, they go all the way past Otterhead in a second spot that they could throw out their anchor. Because it's so close to the Canadian shore, the waves can't build there. So you're pretty safe. You could wait it out. But they didn't. They decided they were going to make it for Whitefish Bay. They thought that the storm would take an extra hour to get to them, and they were wrong. As they got past Caribou, it was the worst the storm could be, and they were in the absolute worst place they should be on Lake Superior, where those winds now could build the entire length of the lake and crash into the ship, and crash into them in the stern and on their starboard side. So if they had any problems at all, they were going to get into real trouble there, and that's what happened to Fitzgerald.
0: And you're listening to Rick Mixter tell the story of the wreck of the Edmund Fitzgerald. As he put it, how in 1975 could you have a 729-foot freighter with 29 men completely vanish? The answer to that question, you'll hear it after these messages here on Our American Story.
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0: And we continue with Our American Stories and our story of the Edmund Fitzgerald. When we last left off, Captain McSorley and his crew were battling the brutal storm on Lake Superior alongside another ship, the Arthur M. Anderson. Here's Rick Mixter with the rest of the story.
17: As the Fitz is going past Caribou, it realizes it has some kind of problem. They looked down the deck and they could see that at least one of their vents was missing. These look like mushrooms that are on the deck. And they're very large and they're used to equalize the pressure below decks. But of course, Fitz has two-thirds of a cargo in there. Well, as he noticed that one of those is missing, he also finds out from his engineers that he's taking on water. So they're running their pumps to try to keep that water out. He also mentioned something really unique. He says our fence rail is down. And that has been interpreted in a couple different ways. The fence rail could be the guide rails that are on the side of the ship, that perhaps some piece of debris came on, smashed its vent off, and also damaged that part of the rail. So he's radioing back and forth to the Anderson that he's got these problems, and then all of a sudden mentions his radars are out. And he was worried because the McSorley had noticed that out of Whitefish Bay there were several saltwater ships, and including a big freighter called the William Clay Ford, and another one that were trying to get out of Whitefish Bay, and he worried he'd get into a collision situation in the blinding snow that was happening. So he asked the Anderson to keep an eye out for them because his radars were out. So he's going blindly into this storm. The Anderson is now trying to close the distance because the Fitzgerald, being a faster boat, was a mile or several miles ahead of them. The last broadcast came from Morgan Clark, the first mate on board the Anderson, who asked the Fitzgerald, "How are you making out with your problems?" And the Fitzgerald, McSorley, answered back, "We are holding our own." And unfortunately, in a blinding snow squall, the Fitzgerald disappears. It disappears from radar because the blinding snow also blinded the radar out. When it finally clears, Anderson can't see the Fitzgerald, and now their job is trying to notify the Coast Guard that a 729-foot freighter is missing.
1: The last time that you talked to him, at what time that was, Willis?
2: I asked him how he was making out with his problem. He said he lost those vents and he had a lift, and he said he was holding his own. The last time I talked with him, he said he was holding his own, and that's the last time I lost contact after that.
17: Nobody wanted to believe that the Fitzgerald was gone, especially the Coast Guard. And we're very lucky that immediately the Coast Guard started recording all of these conversations. So we actually have the conversations as the Cooper is trying to tell the Coast Guard that they have missed the Fitzgerald. So here the Anderson is now making the safety of Whitefish Bay after now 29 guys have been lost. A massive steel modern freighter has been lost to the storm, and they call the Coast Guard, who tells them, "We don't have a ship that can go out there." So the Coast Guard has to convince the captain of the Anderson that just witnessed this freighter sinking to turn around, come out of the safety of Whitefish Bay, and go back into that killer storm. And he definitely did not want to do that. Right from the radio broadcast, we hear Cooper say, you know, there's going to be two of us on the bottom. You know, he really believed going back out there was going to be, you know, a bad mistake, but he knew he was the only choice, so they went back out there. You know, at that time, it was 60-mile-an-hour winds. It was going to take him 2 hours to go 17 miles with those intense winds that blowing right against them. And I don't think they believed that anybody would survive it. You know, with big 30-foot waves and water temperatures that were just above freezing, there really wasn't much chance. And unfortunately, it was a futile attempt. But I think that was the spirit of the lakes. You do what you can. First, make sure your crew is going to survive it. And then, you know, if you can safely do it, you go out there and make the rescue. And he did, to the truest tradition of sailors, you know, try to find those guys. But unfortunately, you know, as we know, nobody survived and no bodies were found.
16: Then came the task of actually finding the final resting place of the Fitzgerald on the bottom of Lake Superior.
17: It didn't take them very long, so they used this robot called the Curve 3 to not only find it, but to secure it. The Curve 3 came out, and they flew that down to 550 feet. And as they saw the bow, they noticed it was upright, but as they went around the stern section, which was broken over 100 feet away, they noticed that the lettering was upside down, and the Coast Guard investigators immediately thought the ROV, or the robot, was inverted. And the pilot said, "No, it's not. This is the back section, 200 feet of the Edmund Fitzgerald that was upside down." So the horrible act of it tearing apart somewhere in the water column actually flipped the entire stern upside down, and the bow section is resting proudly upright on the bottom, where you can actually see every deck in the pilot house as well.
16: And there the Fitzgerald sat, a gravesite for her 29 crew, none of which were ever recovered. Immediately, there were questions on why this modern lake freighter sank, and these questions still brew today. Did she hit bottom? Did she get hit by a rogue wave? Or did her hatch covers cave in? Answers were hard to find, as the wreck site was soon protected by the Canadian government at the request of the families of the victims. so very few people have actually seen the wreck. But in 1994, Rick did.
17: In 94, we took the submersible Delta, which had been famous for diving the Lusitania, and we went down in this two-man yellow submarine, and I was the third dive on the Delta expedition. When you dive a shipwreck, you get down to it, and if you're free diving it or you're doing it on scuba equipment where you don't have a submarine around you, you can actually go up to it and touch it. You know, the cold steel and the immense size of these vessels is what really becomes apparent to you. The Fitzgerald was surreal in the fact that I was down 500 feet. The light stopped at about 250, so it's pitch black beyond, you know, whatever you have on board your submarine, which we had lots of lights. So it becomes very surreal. As you look through the porthole, you can see glimpses of the ship, but not the whole ship at the same time. So as we went past the name, the letters are, you know, over a foot and a half tall. I'm trying to remember exactly how big they were, but that's what first captured my mind. Was it said Edmund Fitzgerald, and it was horribly torn up on the port side. So the collision with the bottom had just ripped apart the spar deck from the side of the ship, and the name had been scratched up and beat up so badly that it took my breath away. And as we went around the bow, and to see the bow was actually bent almost 90 degrees, the force of the storm was just incredible. And then the tiny details, as you'd see a blanket hanging out of the pilot house, or you go up to the top and you'd see the radars that were, you know, Panasonic on top. It's a plastic, like just a little sliver of plastic ripped off, and the wires were just there. So you start to piece together the story from that. Each one of those pieces not only awed me, but you know, you were just so excited to see this great shipwreck. And then when I came up, we actually had power left in the submarine. And so it was decided that the owner of the tugboat, who we were renting from, would actually get to take his son down there for a look. And we were eating lunch, and we got a report from the submarine through the sonophone, the sound waves from it's like a radio that goes through water. And we found out that they found a missing crewman. So we went from this incredible high of me just visiting the most famous shipwreck on the Great Lakes, the largest shipwreck on the Great Lakes at 550 feet down, to a horrible low of, oh my God, there are 29 people that were lost there. You lose that connection, I think, because you're in the sub and you're safe. When you're diving, it's really apparent that these shipwrecks are, you know, this is a final grave, because you have this water around you and you've got to be so careful when you're scuba diving to do that. I never lost that connection, but I think I did on the Fitzgerald because I felt so protected in the submarine. But that immediately was erased when they found a first missing crewman, a body lying off of the bow of the shipwreck wearing a life jacket. There's nothing more sobering than that. And instantly we were transported back to, this is a gravesite

0: Texas was one of several local residents to file a petition to recall council members for annexing property for a new one.
1: Somehow you have to communicate to the local politicians, we're really upset. And
0: Brian Clark, ABC News.
2: Here's what's trending on 640 WHLO.
3: Toledo police investigating after a man who was reportedly waving and pointing a gun at others is shot and killed by an officer at a gas station on the city's south side overnight. Officers just after 3:30 responded to a Sheets where one officer encountered the suspect who fired their weapon and then rendered aid to the man who would later die at the hospital. The officer is on paid administrative leave while Toledo Police Investigative Services leads the investigation. Canadian wildfire smoke is still lingering in parts of Ohio today with air quality alerts in effect for Northeast Ohio. That includes the cities of Cleveland and Akron, along with counties in the Columbus and Dayton areas. Northeast Ohio has seen the worst of the smoke over the past few days. It caused the Cleveland Guardians game on Friday night against the Pittsburgh Pirates at Progressive Field to be postponed, made up as a doubleheader on Saturday. A Central Ohio community will weigh in on a proposed levy this fall.
4: Delaware County voters will decide this November whether to approve a permanent 0.2% sales tax levy to support and expand public transit. If passed, the money would help Delaware County Transit add service to areas including Powell, Liberty, and Orange Townships, while also expanding routes across rural parts of the county. Transit leaders say ridership has jumped sharply in recent years, and the additional funding would also help pay for new vehicles, microtransit service, and future connections to downtown Columbus. I'm Brady Hopkins.
3: Governor Mike DeWine this past week signing a bill into law that will designate a stretch of Interstate 70 in Licking County to be named in honor of those who were killed in a crash that claimed the lives of six people, including three members of the Tuscarawas Valley High School Band who were aboard a bus. The Tuscarawas Valley Memorial Highway comes after lawmakers passed Senate Bill 52, which takes effect on September 23rd. Ohio's gas price average entering today at $3.89, which is up a nickel when looking back to last week. Compared to a month ago, the price just a penny less and 94 cents higher compared to a year ago. I'm Sean Gallagher.
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11: Who won the 2020 election?
12: I'm not going to do this with you.
13: The Epstein files are not merely a collection of embarrassing names and politically damaging associations. They are records.
14: A flood is likely going to break records in Texas history.
15: Welcome into the Weekend Dive. I'm Rory O'Neill. In a primetime speech to the nation on Thursday night, President Trump laid out his claims of election interference or meddling by countries like Russia and especially China.
12: Every American deserves to know that when they cast their vote, that vote will be counted accurately in a system, and that is to make that system secure, one where cheating and interference are not just difficult, but virtually impossible. Unfortunately, the system we have today falls catastrophically short of that standard. Tonight, I'm announcing the immediate declassification and release of critical intelligence, revealing shocking vulnerabilities in our election infrastructure. This evidence shows that the election system we have dangerously exposes and really exposes, like levels never thought possible, to hacking, exploitation, and foreign interference. Just as disturbingly, this vital information has for many years been covered up and hidden from you, the American people, our beautiful, our great American people. But that all changes right now. The documents we will release starting tonight have been gathered by the White House Government Transparency Task Force, a great group of people, along with the staff of the President's Intelligence Advisory Board, supported by our top intelligence agency chiefs, who have all personally reviewed the findings we are presenting this evening and fully confirmed their authenticity. You can see these documents for yourself at whitehouse.gov. That's whitehouse.gov. Go check it out. Our purpose in disclosing this information is not to weaken confidence in election, but to earn that confidence by confronting vulnerabilities and correcting them very, very quickly. And that's what we're doing.
15: President Trump's speech highlighted vulnerabilities in the election system, not proof that votes were changed or outcomes rigged. But President Trump claims his own national intelligence team kept information from him.
12: Members of the deep state, very, very famous group of people, in many cases, in our intelligence agency worked to actively suppress and downplay information about the extent of China's sinister election meddling, covering it up from both the president and the American people like nobody thought was possible. U.S. spy agencies began learning about the compromise of voter registration files in 2020 when they discovered that tens of millions of voter data, think of that, tens of millions of voters' data in 18 states have been bought, stolen or hacked by China. Yet those responsible for sounding the alarm instead kept the information secret and hidden. They did not disclose to me as president or to anyone else, and to the best of our knowledge, they did not inform Congress. In fact, all they kept saying is, this is the most secure election in the history of our country.
15: President Trump used the speech to urge Congress to pass the Save America Act, which doesn't have enough votes to get through the U.S. Senate. The Secretary of State from Oregon was just one of many elected officials responding to some of the claims made by President Trump during Thursday night's address. Secretary of State Tobias Reed says the president is just trying to sow more doubt.
16: This is another example, I think, of this president seeking to undermine confidence in our elections.
15: Tobias says the president's allegations just don't meet the facts.
16: The claims the president is making do not stand up to evidence, and they do not undercut the effectiveness and the strength and the security of our system.
15: Oregon is a vote-by-mail state, and Secretary Tobias says it is secure.
16: I want Oregonians to use their right to make their voice heard, to vote, and to be confident that their votes and their preferences, their voices will be recorded accurately, because they will be.
15: This week on Capitol Hill, high-profile confirmation hearings. Acting Attorney General Todd Blanche was before the Senate Judiciary Committee. A swing vote on that committee, outgoing Texas Senator John Cornyn, who asked about that $1.776 billion weaponization fund that was to be paid to President Trump after his tax returns were made public.
17: Is the settlement agreement enforceable as a contract by the parties?
18: Well, yes, it's an enforceable document. So I suppose if President Trump's counsel sought to enforce it, they potentially could.
17: Including the weaponization fund.
18: Well, they could try to enforce it. the contract. They can't force the Department of Justice to move forward with the weaponization fund. They could potentially say that, I suppose, that we breached by not moving forward. They haven't done that, and I'm not aware that they're planning on doing that.
15: Senator Tom Tillis said he'd have to see Todd Blanch meet with the victims of Jeffrey Epstein before he'd give the nomination a yes vote.
19: I expect that meeting to occur before I'm willing to vote out of this committee. And I'm trying to get to yes, but this is a very important part of getting to yes.
15: That meeting did happen this week. Meanwhile, Sheldon Whitehouse, a Democrat from Rhode Island, had a different issue.
20: How long do you intend to put up with that Kash Patel character? Are you good with his airplane jaunts? Are you confident he's not drinking on the job? Are you sure none of his travel is a pretext for vacation activities like snorkeling, Olympics, and visiting girlfriends? Are you sure he knows what he's doing? Do you vouch for him? Are you willing to look at whether he lied to this committee?
18: That's an extraordinarily obnoxious question, Senator, and I have full faith in Director Patel and the work that he's doing every day.
20: Great. You get to own that.
15: Also on the Hill this week, Jay Clayton, President Trump's pick to become the Director of National Intelligence. Democratic senators kept asking about the 2020 election and who won or lost, and Clayton kept on dodging the question. Senator Mark Kelly, a Democrat from Arizona, explained why they're so persistent.
21: Can you tell me why Joe Biden was certified as the winner of the 2020 election?
22: I'm going back to my constitutional law here, but I don't want to continue to have a debate about this, but I believe he had the most electoral votes.
21: So he won the election.
22: He followed our process, had the most electoral votes, was declared the winner, and...
21: And who has the most electoral votes? Is it the person that wins or the person that loses?
22: I think that's your characterization. I'm not going to continue
21: The reason why we struggle with this, and I think it's especially important in the job you're nominated for, is because it seems that folks who are nominated for these positions just fundamentally refuse to disagree with something the president says. And the problem I have with this is he isn't in the room today. You're going to be in a room with him many times. And at times you should have a difference of opinion. And if you can't disagree with him when he's not in the room, are you going to be able to disagree with him when you're sitting across from him in the Oval Office?
15: The votes may be close, but the two nominees are expected to clear the Senate. We'll talk World Cup fever and the lettuce that's giving you that other health problem as the Weekend Dive continues. I'm Rory O'Neill.
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1: My intention is to suspend active search operations at sunset this evening.
2: If officers acted inappropriately or illegally, they'd be held accountable, just like they were in Minnesota.
3: Welcome back to the Weekend Dive. I'm Rory O'Neill. There are still many unanswered questions after ICE officers shot and killed a Colombian migrant in Biddeford, Maine. Juan Sebastian Duran Guerrero was not the intended target of that ICE operation. One witness describes what he saw.
4: And I clearly heard the victim say, "I tried to stop." The ICE agent that shot him walked right in front of me. And I, of course, I was emotional, and I just let him have it. And he looked at me and he said he tried to run me over or something to that effect.
3: News Nation's Ali Bradley reports the investigation continues.
5: State and federal are both involved here, and they're going to try to determine if that officer's use of force, deadly force, was justified here. They're also going to be gathering evidence to try to piece together exactly what happened. The officers were not wearing body cameras. The same thing was true in Houston's shooting last week. Now, the White House is saying that the government shutdown is to blame for all of these officers not having body-worn cameras.
3: White House border czar Tom Homan said ICE traffic stops would be paused pending a review, but the administration ordered them to resume. The shooting in Maine follows last week's ICE shooting in Texas, where Lorenzo Salgado Araujo was killed in a traffic stop, another case still under review. It's hard enough to get Americans to eat their vegetables. Now headlines about explosive diarrhea aren't helping. Let's turn to Hillary Brick, a health correspondent at Business Insider. And look, Hillary, I've got two bags of salad sitting in the crisper of my refrigerator right now. What is it I'm supposed to be worried about?
6: Yeah, so there is an outbreak. It's patchy across the nation. So depending on where you are, if you're in Michigan, I would say probably do not eat that bagged salad. If you're in California, you know, depends how risk averse you are. But basically, there is an outbreak of this cyclospora parasite. And this is, you know, not your typical norovirus. This causes weeks of illness. And it's usually some of the symptoms are that watery diarrhea. So people say it's not like not to get too gross, but it's not like a normal diarrhea. It's very watery. And you know, usually not a lot of vomiting or fever, but just sort of like gas, indigestion, abdominal pain as well.
3: And this has been reported, what, thousands of cases across the country. And I think the real thing is how many thousands of people haven't come forward. Maybe they're embarrassed or don't have medical access.
6: Yeah, or they just don't know. You know, it takes a while to figure out this isn't just a run-of-the-mill food poisoning. And by that time, you know, are you really going to go in? The only way that to confirm a diagnosis, of course, would be to give a stool sample, and then they test your stool for the parasite. And so most people aren't doing that. So the fact that we have, you know, in Michigan alone, over 2,000 confirmed cases is quite stunning.
3: And we're not exactly sure of the source, right? It's sort of been traced maybe to lettuce and bagged salads, and maybe some to berries that have been suggested, but we're not exactly sure.
6: Right. So the suggestions are really just based on previous cyclospora outbreaks. So we know from the past that when this has happened, it has been linked to these like squishy berries, especially raspberries, things like cilantro and other herbs, and then lettuce. And the CDC and the FDA have not come out with a culprit. They're still looking into it. They're trying to track down the genetics of this parasite. But Michigan has said, for now, suspect number one for them looks to be some kind of lettuce.
3: And we've seen some fast food chains take lettuce out of some of the products that they offer. So, I mean, they are trying to address this as well. Look, we know the taco chain that gets all the jokes all the time, but they see this as a concern.
6: Yeah, absolutely. And, you know, I interviewed a guy here in New York who had it back in May. It's kind of a summertime thing that pops up in the summer, though, usually not to this degree. And he thinks he got it from a salad bowl he had for lunch with kind of the chopped salad in it. And that's what I'm hearing from a lot of health experts, that really the number one thing to avoid if you're going to avoid only one thing would be like the bagged salad, the chopped up salad that comes in a bowl, you know, those kinds of like pre-prepared chopped salad-y things. Now, we don't know if you really want to be careful. Maybe you're older, maybe you're pregnant. You know, be avoiding those raspberries, be avoiding that cilantro. But it depends on your risk tolerance. You know, for some people, it's enough to just say, I'm going to avoid the bagged salad and maybe go to my local farmer's market and get some lettuce there.
3: Can you just wash it away and like, oh, I'll give it an extra rinse and we're good? No.
6: Yeah, there have been some studies of this. You know, they studied blueberries and raspberries and they washed them and it did help. And in some cases, you know, the really good washing removed like 80-90%. But it the only thing you can do surefire is cook stuff to 158 degrees Fahrenheit. And, you know, I don't really know anyone who wants to cook their salad.
3: Well, a blueberry pie apparently may be on the menu to get around these
6: Some
3: things.
6: Some jam, perhaps.
3: So how does this come to an end then, that they find it and knock it down? Or, you know, how does this wind down?
6: Yeah, hopefully they will figure this out in the coming weeks. They do a lot of, you know, they look at the genetics of the parasite, and then they also do a lot of interviews with people. But that can be tricky because this can take about a week to surface after you eat the thing to the time you get sick. And so who knows what they ate a week ago? I can't recall what I ate a week ago, so it's hard to trace back. What we can say is this parasite is active in the summer. So by September, it should be gone, and hopefully earlier if, you know, maybe there was an infected lot of produce somewhere. Hopefully that runs its way through the chain and then it's gone. But yeah, we just don't know how long this is going to last right now.
3: Hillary Brick, a health correspondent at Business Insider, with a look at that nasty bacteria that's keeping a lot of people on the throne this week. Hillary, thanks so much for the time.
6: Thanks for having me.
3: A remarkable hearing this week on Capitol Hill, where two Supreme Court justices who rarely have the same opinion agreed to sit down together and ask Congress for more help. Help to improve their security, as Justices Elena Kagan and Amy Coney Barrett ask Congress for more federal funding. News Nation's Xavier Walton picks up the story.
7: Well, this is not just about more guards at the front door. The Supreme Court wants more officers around the building, more protection when justices travel, and a faster response if, you know, someone were to target one of their homes. So it's an unusual public appearance for the two sitting justices, and then the pair that crosses the court's ideological divide. Kagan was appointed by President Obama and Barrett was appointed by President Trump. Meantime, the court is requesting about $225 million for the next fiscal year. That includes $25.4 million boost for physical and cybersecurity. They also want to expand the Supreme Court police, adding 25 more officers at the courthouse, and then an additional agents, plural, assigned to protect the justices. And the court also wants to create a regional command post designed to get security teams to a justice's home more quickly if someone were to target one of their homes. For example, in May, Barrett was the victim of a hoax swatting call at her home. Very scary. And then 4 years ago, you got to remember this too, an armed man was arrested near Justice Brett Kavanaugh's Maryland home and accused of planning to kill him.
3: That's News Nation's Xavier Walton reporting. Much of Washington is still in shock following the passing of South Carolina Senator Lindsey Graham, President Donald Trump.
8: He was a great guy. He was a great politician, actually. And it's hard to believe he's gone. He spoke to me just before he passed away, just to say hello. He got back. He felt fine. He was a little tired. And then this whole thing happened.
3: And from across the aisle, Senator Dick Durbin.
9: We had our share of disagreements on issues and nominees. But I knew that his word was always good. If he told me he was going to vote something for something or some person, he did. He delivered.
3: South Carolina's Governor Henry McMaster appointed Lindsey Graham's sister, Darlene, to fill out his term.
10: Now to Lindsey, I miss you more than I can even put into words. But I'm going to do this. I got it.
3: Funeral services for Senator Graham are expected in the week ahead. Graham was 71 years old. Still ahead, we'll talk to a rising star among Gen Z conservatives. But next, the party's almost over as the FIFA World Cup comes to an end. As the Weekend Dive continues, I'm Rory O'Neill.
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1: Morning, everybody. It's DJ Envy, Just Hilarious, Charlamagne Tha God. We are the Breakfast Club. Lon La Rose is here as well. We got a special guest in the building.
2: That's right.
1: Have more celebrities at his party than Taylor Swift's wedding, ladies and gentlemen. Michael Rubin.
2: They calling you the new Diddy, Michael Rubin. I don't know what that means. What that mean? Have you seen that on social media?
3: Oh, I don't pay attention to that.
2: Like Michael Rubin's the new Diddy.
3: You know, there's one thing I've learned.
1: I didn't see that.
3: There's one thing I've learned. The harder you work, the better you do, the more people come for you. It comes to your territory.
4: Yeah, yeah.
3: And you know what? I see that as I'm happy that we're doing well overall. And it's all good.
2: But they're saying that because of the white party. That's why.
3: You know what? You're allowed to have a party. You're allowed to have fun. It's 2026. We're allowed to have fun again.
4: Exactly.
3: We're bringing fun back in 2026.
5: Did you really change the date of your party because Taylor Swift's wedding?
3: You know, the truth be told, we hadn't set the date yet. And then when her wedding came out, there were a couple of people who called me and said, hey, this is going to be complicated. We said, hey, everyone who comes to the white party can come whenever they want. Mm-hmm. So it didn't really matter. So it was just easy to shift it a couple of days from when we were originally thinking.
1: Now let's talk about Fanatics Fest. Now, for people that don't know, how was Fanatics created? Because it was a couple of companies you put together to create Fanatics, correct?
3: Yeah, I really started Fanatics in almost 2001, 2002 as part of a bigger company I was running. eBay bought that company, and Fanatics was a teeny company in 2011. I bought it back and really started building this as my, 100% focus starting 2011. So we've been at it 15 years, and it's starting to get fun. It's really starting to get fun now.
2: Ooh, explain that. What do you mean when you say starting to get fun? It felt like work in the beginning or something?
3: No, it never feels like work. Okay. I love what I do every minute of every day. It's just, I think as we continue to touch more sports fans in more ways, and we continue to broaden the business, and I think really get so focused and obsessed about how do we raise the game for fans in everything we do. I just feel like, when I was small, we dreamed about getting big. Now that we're a little bit bigger, I think big is bad. I dream about how do you become beloved? Like, how do you make the most beloved brand in the world? And it's funny, you talk about Fanatics Fest. It's like, that's about how do you be beloved? How do you bring all these incredible, athletes, celebrities, artists, and most importantly, 200,000 sports fans together for 4 days. And that's about being beloved. It's about giving a big give back to sports fans. So,
5: was it intentional to plan it around like all the World Cup stuff?
3: Yes.
5: Like the dates?
3: It was 100. So I'll tell you the thing I'm singly most excited about. So in the World Cup is, to me, I think it's just this is such an incredible, amazing event. Every 4 years, and then you have at the end two teams remaining. 4 years ago, it was Argentina and it was France. Mbappe, captain of France, Messi, captain of Argentina. They do a press conference 2 days before the final match at the stadium where the final match is. So it would be at MetLife. They actually moved that press conference for the first time in the history of the World Cup to be at Fanatics Fest in front of fans. Okay. So if this is a repeat of 4 years ago, which it very well could be, Argentina played France, you'd have Mbappe and Messi at Fanatics Fest in front of tens of thousands of fans. Wow. Now that's insane.
5: Is that also why it's 4 days this year as well?
3: Look, we couldn't cram it all into 3 days anymore. I mean, we're going to have, when you look at the people coming at this, I just looked at this. I mean, you've got in every sport, every top athlete, and by the way, in culture, you've got from Jay-Z to Travis Scott to Wayne to every other artist that comes through. And I just look, Kevin Hart's hosting Cold as Balls, and he's got, Djokovic one day and Cooper Flag another day. And, he's got, so many different great athletes. And so, we love bringing it all together. And it's, but it is, we'll spend, between us and our partners, we'll spend $80 or $90 million to put this thing on.
2: Wow.
3: And the ticket revenue, the tickets are $60 or $70 a ticket. So it's 200,000 people come. It's $15 million in ticket revenue. But we do it because it's just a great thing to work your ass off. Because fans that come through, they love Fanatics when they leave. And I remember last year I had a guy in his 90s grab me. He's like, Mr. Rubin. And by the way, the only thing I don't like is being called Mr. Rubin. It makes me feel old. So I'm always like, Michael, Rube, whatever, anything but Mr. Rubin. He's like, I just want to tell you, this has been the greatest weekend of my life. I'm here with my son, my grandson, and my great-grandson. And he said, the moment we've had that we've been here all 3 days, this, and he had tears coming out of his eyes. And it made me almost tear up just seeing, how much joy we brought to his
5: beloved
3: life. That's beloved.
1: Now, you talk about sports betting. So I want to go back to sports betting. Do you feel like sports betting hurt the league and sports a little bit?
3: No, because it was happening 100%, as we all know, illegally. So by taking something that was happening illegally and making it legal and giving it the regulation, I think it made it much safer for consumers. And by being regulated, I think a lot of things that were going wrong, those things are being worked out of the system. So, like, people talk about, like, you know, the things where players have made mistakes, people have done things they shouldn't have done. That stuff has happened before. We just didn't have the systems in place to catch it. Now it's happening far less because of the systems that are in place. So I think a regular, like, to me, sports betting and gambling is a century-old business, you know? I mean, did you bet before you had legalized sports betting?
2: I don't bet now.
3: Did you bet before you had legalized sports betting?
1: I don't
3: betting?
1: Really gamble like that.
3: Because I just felt like I knew he bet.
5: We don't do it anyway.
3: So. Right. But sports betting is 90% male, fairness. Do you guys bet before?
5: No.
3: I bet on everything.
2: It was funny. The war is over, Michael. You don't have to be.
1: Yeah, no, every once in a while I try, but I'm not really.
3: I actually do try to be inclusive.
5: Right. Thank you, Michael.
3: Yeah, so shut it. Let's go. But it is. It's not like. Like the casino part of our business is, you know, 50-50 male to female. Sports betting is like 92% male driven.
5: And all this business that you do, all these big names, like, I just, every time we talk to you, I feel your excitement for what you do. How do you, you said it's getting fun now, but it's not because it wasn't fun before. How do you keep your work so, like, passion filled and, like it grows so big, but you're like a kid at a candy store right now?
3: I agree with that. And I'll say to you, something that I could say that will be offensive, but I really believe, is if you don't love what you do, you shouldn't do it. Now, I know what everyone's going to say is, oh, well, it's easy for Michael Rubin to say that, okay? But I, like, look, you only have so many days on this planet. And, like, I love so much what I'm doing. I love the great parts about what I do, and I love the challenges that I learn from and I grow from. And so that's what makes me so passionate to the question you just asked me. Like, I wake up...
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3: 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I'm Rory O'Neill, political commentator, best-selling author, and rising Gen Z leader. Brylan Holyland is out with a new book, Make America Talk Again. Now, Brylan, it seems like there's talk about politics everywhere, in podcasts, online, cable TV, but it never seems to be getting down to the rest of us at ground level, and we never really talk about political issues these days.
4: Yeah, you're right, Rory. In a country that is more connected than ever before, somehow we're more divided. I mean, we have this little 6-inch screen at our fingertips where we should be able to talk to anybody everywhere. And instead, it's actually made us hate each other more. And what I've seen, I debated on 10 campuses last year, and we had death threats on every single campus. And that made me mad. It didn't scare me. It actually like annoyed me that a college student can't go speak at other college campuses. This one place is supposed to be the free exchange of ideas. And you can't just sit across from somebody and debate. And so the whole idea of Make America Talk Again, this new book, it's a how-to guide. It's trying to explain to people we're not enemies. We're Americans, and we can look at each other and say, I disagree with you on this policy and that policy, but at the end of the day, I will shake your hand and say, God bless this country, and we can still talk.
3: And because it does seem like we're afraid to disagree with one another, and maybe you're getting labeled a Karen at one end, and it doesn't look good in a video, but you can just disagree on stuff, shake hands, and walk away, as you said.
4: And I don't think that's too much to ask for, honestly. I mean, I what's sad to me, the 10 campuses we debated at, we had students come up who were whispering their name. And at first I was kind of like, are you in witness protection? What's going on here? Like, why are we whispering? And come to find out, they were scared of their club, their sorority, their SGA, finding out that they're at a conservative Christian event because they were warned that they would be kicked out, they would be censored, they would be blacklisted. They're terrified. I looked at students who told me that they write two versions of papers. And I'm like, well, why would you do that? That's double the work. And they said, well, one, I actually believe in. And then I go back and edit it, and I make myself sound liberal to get a better grade for my liberal professor. That's not America. And if we keep rolling over and allowing this, self-censoring ourselves, of course we're never going to be able to talk to each other.
3: You mentioned having death threats during your college campus tours. And look, you're still a young guy. Go be in real estate or something, right? I mean, why do you stick through this?
4: I'll be honest with you, Ori. There were definitely moments during the tour where we would be briefed on a threat or briefed on, you know, something against me or my family or my walk to class just on a normal day with my buddies. And I would think it would be so much easier right now to hang up the hat, to go back and, you know, play with my friends, to be a normal college kid and not worry about all of this mess. Let somebody else fight this fight. And honestly, my answer was simple. We've let my parents and grandparents' generation attempt to fight this fight, and this is the nation I was handled, a nation where a teenager can't talk without being threatened to be shot. And so I don't want to hand my kids that same country, and I'm going to wake up every single day and do that. I'm averaging about 2 hours of sleep every night, and I slept in my bed, I think, 10 nights this year. So we're going as many places as we can, just talking, not saying anything too crazy, not screaming. I've never raised my voice, just talking because more people need to.
3: All right, so how are old people like me supposed to get the message from young people like you if you're all bottled up and not saying what you're feeling?
4: Good question. I like that. I would say the biggest thing is to start where you have common ground. So whether that's in your neighborhood, in your family, it could even be in your dining room, whether it's with people at your church, people you know that you interact with every day, start where common ground is. So don't pick the most hot button, controversial political issue possible to ruffle feathers or prove that you know your stuff. Start as basic as you can and just say, hey, where can we find some common ground here? And guess what? If you leave that conversation still disagreeing, so be it. You didn't scream at each other. You didn't shoot each other. You didn't lose a friend. You talked. And that's a lot better than where we are right now as a society.
3: And I'll see a lot of strategists from both parties trying to figure out ways to get messages to young people, younger voters, ultimately try to talk to them. But on the flip side, like, wait, but are you listening at the same time?
4: Correct. And a lot of people, I'll just be honest, just talk more than they listen. And I remember that golden rule that I was taught in kindergarten was to listen more than you talk. And as somebody that literally gets paid to talk for a living, I still try to remember to do that.
3: You've got more liberal Hollywood, a music scene, obviously all catering to younger people as well. What other effective ways, though, do you think is there to reach a young conservative audience? Or how do you create that young conservative?
4: Great question. I'll start with the creating first. So everywhere I go, parents come up to me and complain about the indoctrination that we're seeing in schools. And I mean, I was just sitting in high school this time last year. Yes, I understand there's absolutely indoctrination in schools, and we're doing everything we can to combat it. But you can do something besides just complain and play victim. You can raise your children right with Christian conservative morals and values in the living room before they're indoctrinated in the classroom. Here's the problem. The whole reason that I wrote this book, the whole reason that we have threats on campuses, the whole reason my friend was assassinated and the president keeps having attempts on his life is simply because we were raised in a day and age in this country where we were told that politics and faith are taboo topics. You don't talk about politics or faith at the dinner table. You don't talk about politics or faith in a dining room. Therefore, when somebody in my generation grows up and says, I'm frustrated about the war or the economy or this or that, they don't know what to do. So their first thought is, I'm going to go rant online or cause an assassination. They don't know how to just look at each other and say, here's where we agree and disagree. If parents start instilling that again, we'd have a better society.
3: Yeah, I do wonder, too, though, that as I talk to the Gen Zers in my life, nieces and all, it seems that they don't have that foundational knowledge in order to have a good discussion about it, that they really are flying blind on some of these issues.
4: No, you're definitely right, and I think that comes with education. I think it comes with schools opening back up political discourse instead of shying away from it. I think it brings back debating in classes and letting that guardrail be there so that there's a testing ground. There's a practice for it before you get dumped in the real world at 18 when you graduate. You're told to just debate your fellow citizens. What if you learn how to debate your classmates first? I think we'd be a healthier country.
3: And something else you bring up in your book, Make America Talk Again, is this idea of loneliness, especially among younger people who are oftentimes sitting by themselves just staring at their phone, doom scrolling.
4: Correct. As the most connected generation, we are also the most depressed generation. You look at every statistic that you can measure. We're the most suicidal. We're the most anxious. We're the most medicated. Why is that? It's because we were handed the 6-inch screen when we could, you know, first see to entertain us. And we were told that this was going to be our best friend, that we were going to survive off of it. And we believed it. Therefore, we don't know how to go out and touch grass. And we certainly don't know how to conversation. I'll tell you this. I'm on my phone more than a lot of people, definitely more than I should be, because I post on social media for a living. I do interviews like this one for a living. But I took the month of May off, and I backpacked Europe with a bunch of my college buddies, and it was awesome. I had no phone. I had no news. I knew nothing that was going on. And this very sweet older lady came up to me in London, and she wanted a picture, and we were talking, and she says, "But you're not going to believe what Trump said last night." And I said, "Please don't tell me. I don't know anything from the last month on news." It was great. So I encourage more people, go enjoy God's creation. Touch grass. Don't just be on your phone.
3: Political commentator Brylan Hollihan is the author of the new book, Make America Talk Again. Hey, Brylan, thanks so much for your time.
4: Thank you. I appreciate you.
3: Back to school shopping forecast. 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

0: ABC News, I'm Brian Clark. It's been a deadly weekend for American forces in the Middle East. Two U.S. service members were killed in an Iranian strike on Jordan Friday. A third was missing, and U.S. Central Command now says unidentified remains have been located. ABC's Stephen Portnoy has more on another death.
1: The death of a service member in northern Iraq is described as the result of a controlled detonation of an unexploded ordnance that was carried by a one-way Iranian attack drone. Another American was wounded in that incident.
0: The U.S. has struck Iran for 8 straight nights, saying last night's attacks targeted Iran's Revolutionary Guard. The eyes of the world on East Rutherford, New Jersey. The World Cup final between Spain and Argentina in extra time after a scoreless 90 minutes. President Trump is on hand. The Odyssey dominated the box office in its debut weekend, taking in over $124 million in the U.S., almost $140 million overseas. This is ABC News. Authorities in Peru say at least 5 people were killed, more than 20 hurt, and 300 displaced as a result of a 5.5 magnitude earthquake in the Andes region of the country. Peru's National Civil Defense Institute said the total number of missing is still unknown. There's a meeting underway in Asia to consider which historic sites should get protection from a special United Nations agency, as ABC's Chuck Siebertson explains.
2: The Normandy D-Day beaches from World War II would be one of the UNESCO World Heritage Sites. That's the United Nations Educational, Scientific, and Cultural Organization. Historian David Edgerton.
3: Probably the greatest amphibious landing there's ever been. It ought to be remembered for that alone. But one reason it's particularly remembered, this is the first major commitment of Allied troops to the land war against Germany.
2: The World Heritage Committee meets in South Korea Sunday through the 29th.
0: Brian Clark, ABC News.
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5: A deadly officer-involved shooting overnight at a Toledo gas station. Officers responded to a Sheets just after 3:30 this morning following reports of a man waving and pointing a gun at others. An officer reportedly shot the suspect and then rendered aid. The suspect would later die at a local hospital. That officer placed on administrative leave during an investigation. Toledo police say the identity of the officer, along with any body camera and dash cam footage, will be released in accordance with the department's policy and Ohio law. More smoke from Canadian wildfires lingering in parts of Ohio today, with air quality alerts up for counties in northeast Ohio impacting cities like Cleveland and Akron. Air quality alerts are also up for the Dayton and Columbus areas. Not everyone in Mansfield is excited for Buc-ee's to build its second Ohio location there.
6: Earlier this month, Mansfield City Council unanimously approved plans to build a Buc-ee's off I-71 at State Route 39. Now petitioners are building their own list to stop said project. The Change.org petition had picked up nearly 2,000 signatures heading into your Friday morning. Some neighbors say traffic, crowds, and crime are legit concerns for the gas station. Others are just happy to have a Buc-ee's in the region. Mansfield Mayor Jody Perry said about 175 to 225 full-time jobs will be created. Council members hope to have construction start around 2028. I'm Lee Mowen.
5: This past week, Governor Mike DeWine signing a bill into law that will designate a stretch of Interstate 70 in Licking County.

0: to be named in honor of those who were killed in a crash that claimed the lives of six people, including three band members from Tuscarora's Valley High School who were aboard a bus. The Tuscarora's Valley Memorial Highway comes after lawmakers passed Senate Bill 52. With the governor's signature, it will now take effect September 23rd. Ohio's gas price at $3.89 to begin the new week. That's 5 cents higher in the last 7 days and a penny less compared to a month ago. I'm Sean Gallagher.
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2: ABC News, I'm Chuck Sievertson. Spain beats Argentina to win the 2026 World Cup 1-0 in extra time before a huge crowd in East Rutherford, New Jersey. The reaction in Madrid. Spain's substitute, Ferran Torres, scored in the 106th minute. Another U.S. service member's death this weekend in the Middle East, says ABC's Marcus Moore.
3: CENTCOM announcing another U.S. service member was killed in northern Iraq Saturday during a controlled detonation of an unexploded ordnance from a downed Iranian drone. The administration saying this is a mission that will save millions of lives going forward.
2: CENTCOM says unidentified remains have been located as the military searched for a missing service member in Jordan, where two others were killed in an Iranian strike on Friday. If Israeli Prime Minister Netanyahu comes to New York City for the UN General Assembly in September, Mayor Mamdani would like to order his arrest if it's legal as a war criminal, he tells the New York Times. This is ABC News. Another round of rain and flash flooding concerns in some areas, says ABC News forecaster Leslie Lopez.
4: Heavy rainfall continues in some areas. Most of that system is now moving into the mid-Atlantic, all the way down into the south, and then getting into areas closer towards Florida. There is a disturbance just off the coast bringing in some heavy rainfall, so flooding will be a concern.
2: 5.5 magnitude earthquake shook the Andes region of Peru, killing at least 6 people, injuring more than 30, displacing 300, say Peruvian officials. The total number of missing is unknown. Total deaths from the two powerful earthquakes that shook Venezuela last month have risen to more than 5,000. In the not-on-the-bandwagon-yet department, this...
5: Lots of companies implementing artificial intelligence in the workplace. One that's not Major League Baseball. The league is now restricting iPad use in dugouts to prevent AI from influencing decisions. The tablets otherwise have access to video and league-provided data.
2: ABC's Dave Packer. Chuck Sievertson, ABC News.
1: Here's what's trending on 640 WHLO.
6: Toledo police investigating after a man who was reportedly waving and pointing a gun at others is shot and killed by an officer at a gas station on the city's south side overnight. Officers just after 3:30 responded to a Sheets where one officer encountered the suspect who fired their weapon and then rendered aid to the man who would later die at the hospital. The officer is on paid administrative leave while Toledo Police Investigative Services leads the investigation. Canadian wildfire smoke is still lingering in parts of Ohio today with air quality alerts in effect for Northeast Ohio. That includes the cities of Cleveland and Akron, along with counties in the Columbus and Dayton areas. Northeast Ohio has seen the worst of the smoke over the past few days. It caused the Cleveland Guardians game on Friday night against the Pittsburgh Pirates at Progressive Field to be postponed, made up as a doubleheader on Saturday. A Central Ohio community will weigh in on a proposed levy this fall.
7: Delaware County voters will decide this November whether to approve a permanent 0.2% sales tax levy to support and expand public transit. If passed, the money would help Delaware County Transit add service to areas including Powell, Liberty, and Orange Townships, while also expanding routes across rural parts of the county. Transit leaders say ridership has jumped sharply in recent years, and the additional funding would also help pay for new vehicles, microtransit service, and future connections to downtown Columbus. I'm Brady Hopkins.
6: Governor Mike DeWine this past week signing a bill into law that will designate a stretch of Interstate 70 in Licking County to be named in honor of those who were killed in a crash that claimed the lives of 6 people, including 3 members of the Tuscarawas Valley High School Band who were aboard a bus. The Tuscarawas Valley Memorial Highway comes after lawmakers passed Senate Bill 52, which takes effect on September 23rd. Ohio's gas price average entering today at $3.89, which is up a nickel when looking back to last week. Compared to a month ago, the price just a